0: the target and goes out of the reach of Koskinacki. And Dubé's missed shot turns into a clear for the Bruins. 40 seconds remaining on the power play. 1-1 our score. 3 minutes in, period two. T-Birds and Bruins in game one of this best of five Atlantic Division semifinal. Throws and drops it for Thomas Bortola. Bortolo on the right wing for Zach Dean. Dean trying to work it to Bortolo on the give and go. Bruins are up to that, but Farinacci had it roll past him. Cadet able to hold the line. Teamers trying to retrieve the puck. A pass from Dean goes out of the reach of Stenberg. Chance to clear for Max Warner, and he will get it off the glass and back down. Final 8 seconds of the power play as Willanen is ready to leave the Providence Sinbin. Cadet across center for Dean up the right wing, charging his way around Brunet. Dean on his backhand looks to center in front. They score! Thomas Bortolo crashing down the circle, roofs it high, glove on DiPietro. Not a power play goal, but the T-Birds have their first lead of the night, 2-1, just 3:40 into period two. If your name has Thomas somewhere in it, there's a good chance you've got your fingerprints all over this game. Akil Thomas in the first on a power play. Thomas Bortolo here in the second, just seconds after a power play had ended. Bortolo's first of the postseason from Zach Dean at 3:40. And the T-Birds, who finished 38 points in back of Providence during the regular year, have put two in on the AHL's MVP in the Providence net. Now look for more, but there's going to be a penalty. Interference has been signaled by referee Austin Rook from the neutral zone, right as Felix Trudeau is about to steal a puck on the left wing side, but away from where Trudeau was. Joachim Stunzel is guilty of the T-Birds' first penalty of the night. So the Bruins with an instant chance for atonement of their own as they go to their first power play, and the T-Birds go to the Curry Honda penalty kill for the first time. This was an element of the game where the T-Birds excelled in Charlotte. 9-for-9 in the first round series. T-Birds also 23-for-24 under Steve Ott against the Bruins on the PK. This is a different animal than a Checker power play that struggled all year. We're bottom five in the AHL. This Bruin power play, different story. Riley Tufte from the right wing corner works it up to Matei Blumel, the reigning goal scoring champion at this level. Tufte trying to chip one in front from the side of the goal. Georgi Morkilov in the left wing corner got it to Tufte. A jam play in front for Brown is shut down by Romanov. Now Morkilov on the left wing circle. Back to Willanen, the one-timer blocked on the way through, but Tufte gathers it in. Tufte back to Willanen straight away. Tufte right wing circle, shoots it. Romanov's got it in the midsection, no rebound. The T-Birds clear the porch in front of their goaltender to get the whistle. 1:31 remaining on Jakob Stunzel's penalty for interference. T-Birds now with a 2-1 lead on the back-to-back goals, late in the first from Akil Thomas, and early in the second from Thomas Bortolo. They have added a secondary assist on the Bortolo tally to Marc-Andre Gaudet on the goal that made it 2-1 for Springfield. Draw to Romanov's left as Dean goes to work against Patrick Brown, the Bruin captain. Brown had a career year at age 33, 20 goals and 54 points during the regular season. Five of his 20 goals coming at the expense of these T-Birds. Draw to Romanov's left. Brown was kicked out of the draw. Merkulov filled in admirably. Blumel along the right wing. Up high for Christian Willanen. Willanen, a Calder Cup champion last year with the Vancouver affiliates. Tufte, a one-timer, knocked away by Romanov. Brown trying to get the puck out of his skates behind the net. The T-Birds swarm to it, though, and Zach Dean is able to send it all the way down and allow his team to get a fresh four on the ice. 1:05 remaining on the penalty time to Stunzel. Across center comes Blumel. Merkulov up the left wing. Riley Tufte bearing on in. Bad angle shot. And that time Romanov made sure to get the pad down early as Tufte tried to squeeze one through from the opposite side of the rink from where Drew Callen did just such a thing in the opening period. 57 seconds remaining on the penalty time to Stunzel. T-Birds the 2-1 lead. 15:04 remaining on the second period clock. Two of the T-Birds' mid-season acquisitions factoring into the goal scoring tonight. Akil Thomas acquired from Los Angeles in the trade that sent Nikita Alexandrov to the King organization. Thomas Bortolo acquired as the extra piece of the deal that sent Nick Bjugstad to the New Jersey organization. Theo Lindstein around the net with it. We'll just roll it safely up the middle down to the Providence zone. 45 seconds remaining on the Bruin power play, their first of the evening. And across the O zone. Into the right corner after it is John Farinacci, but Lindstein takes the hit to get it up the ice, and here's McGing shorthanded. McGing trying to deke around Brunet, but Freddie Brunet having none of that for Providence. Swift skating defenseman moves it back up the rink. Brunet carries all the way into the corner and centers. A good kickout move by Romanov, keeping it from reaching Matthew Poitra. Now Gallagher from straightaway steps in with it. Back for Brunet. Brunet in low for Poitra. Poitra, left wing circle with it. Former Bruin second rounder turns and shoots through some traffic. It missed on the glove side. Brunet rescues along the right point, but is hounded by McGing. Lindstein also in there against Gendron. Bruins do work it in deep to Farinacci. John Farinacci on the left wing for Poitra. Back out for Brunet, center point. Frederick Brunet in low for Farinacci. Back to Brunet, the one-timer hit the outside of the net. And Colin Ralph to the loose puck will send it down the ice. Stunzel out of the box will cancel icing and get it after it first. Stunzel waiting for some reinforcements. His linemate Peterson arrives off the bench. Now comes Stunzel to the blue line, held and fired by Gaudette into the near corner. Kelly Rosen moves up after the loose change. Riley Duran trying to clear the puck for Providence. T-Bird swarming the area. Pekarčík drilled into the sideboards. Bruins reverse it around for Mike Callahan. And the former Providence College Friar will get it out to center ice. Dylan Peterson now across the ring. Gallagher hounded again, this time by Pekarčík. Really impressive work from the Pekarčík unit. Juraj stealing a puck again here. Dubé back for Pekarčík, right wing circle. Juraj Pekarčík dancing out near the blue line, across for Bushinger. Bushinger flips one into traffic, loose in the slot. The T-Bird thought he was clipped up high. Dubé was clipped up high. Another Bruin penalty. Dubé will check to see if he's cut. 13-16 remaining in the second. And the Bruins parading themselves to the sin bin. A fourth Springfield power play already when we return. And the T-Birds now looking to build upon a 2-1 lead after the go-ahead goal by Thomas Bordalo. T-Birds 2 and the Bruins 1 as we near the midpoint of regulation here in Game 1 in Providence. Atlantic Division semifinals brought to you by MGM Springfield.
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0: ...13-16 remaining here in period number two, and the T-Birds about to embark on their fourth Mass Lottery power play of the night already. T-Birds won for their first three. The first period power play goal from Akil Thomas tied this game at one. Off assist by Alec Koskomacki and Dylan Dubé. Dubé drawing the high stick here against Mike Callahan, one of the better Providence penalty-killing blue liners. T-Birds looking to make it three unanswered. The draw to the right of DiPietro, Patrick Brown and Hugh McGing. Out for the draw. Remember, the T-Birds without their captain Chris Wagner tonight. And Julian Gauthier went down the tunnel earlier in this period after crashing awkwardly into the end board shoulder first. Saw Gauthier leave the ice when he took a puck to the face in game one of the Charlotte series. He returned from that malady, and the T-Birds hoping for a similar return for Gauthier in this one as well. He has been a key piece for the T-Birds in the postseason. Dylan Dubé, who's finally on the score sheet tonight after he was kept off the board in three games in Charlotte. Landed for Cali Rosen. Rosen across center, given the lane to skate into the Providence zone, so he'll take it. Rosen all the way up, moves to the left wing side, tried to roll it in deeper. Rosen knocked down to the ice, and the Bruins able to swarm the loose puck and send the T-Birds packing again. Romanov will step behind his net, hand off to Dubé. Meanwhile, we have a whistle, and Cali Rosen has not gotten up off the ice. Thunderbirds head athletic trainer Julius Snow is over to attend to Cali Rosen, who is a tough, tough customer who does not stay down easily. So this is concerning, to say the least, for the T-Birds. Seabirds have the lead in the game 2-1, but boy, they have had to take some body blows to get there. As Rosen gets up very slowly, and it's going to be helped off the ice. Both Julius Snow and Dylan Dubé. Didn't see what happened to Callie. I'm down in a corner vantage point here in Providence, not by choice, but really did not have a chance to see how Callie fell. He is going unassisted down the tunnel, so hopefully that's a good sign for T-Bird's anchor of their blue line. T-Bird's already dealing with injuries on the blue line. Quentin Burns has been out the entirety of the postseason to this point with an upper body injury he suffered late in the regular season. Hunter Skinner was injured in game one of the Charlotte series, and he has missed the last three games, including tonight. And Rosen, probably the last guy the T-Birds can afford to lose on their back line now. T-Birds remaining on the power play for another minute 25. For the time being, Steve Ott is down to 11 forwards and 5 defensemen. Hoping that will change for him before the night comes to an end. T-Birds guilty of an icing while on the power play here. So that will force a draw back in the defensive end of the rink. 1:18 left on the penalty time to Callahan. Again, I've mentioned this T-Bird team has had just one thing after another adversely affecting them, and they have found ways to pick themselves off the deck every single time. Draw to Romanov's left here. Smaging wins it back behind his goal line, but Jake Schmaltz, even shorthanded, continues to pester Andre Godet. Farinacci, Schmaltz, Brunet, and Sweezy, the penalty-killing quartet for Providence. PK for the Bruins, that was much better on the road than at home during the regular season, interestingly enough. A game from the left-wing corner with two black sweaters surrounding him. Sweezy trying to find an alleyway, but he doesn't have anywhere to go with it, so he just tries to melt it in the corner. Dubé exerting himself physically, as is Koskomaki, as is McGing. And eventually McGing frees it up, trying to kick the puck in front, but the Bruins are on it. And up to center comes John Farinacci and the Harvard product. They'll just lay it softly in and allow Providence to complete a change. Marc-Andre Godet now to center ice. His pass deflected by Brown, so no icing here. Bruins are back on it first. Sweezy in the far corner, met by Zach Dean. Dean and Pekarčík now doing the digging right along that goal line. Steven telling his team this morning the goal line is where this series is going to be won. Whether it be in front of the net or in border corner battles like this. But still wedged under skates, but only 5 seconds left on the penalty. T-Bird's mindful of that, as out of the box is Callahan. That puck is still launched in that battle, hasn't moved in about 20 seconds. Callahan has already come all the way back near where the scrum is. We're coming up on half a minute without any movement. Sweezy finally reverses it to the other corner, where Stenberg is on the scene. And Pekarčík throws his weight around at Max Warner. Bruins finally elevated out to center, and Brown trying to skate around Lindstein. Lindstein getting back defensively. Brown able to roll it around the T-Bird net. Colin Ralph hit the referee with his clearing attempt. The Bruins can't do anything with it. And now Lindstein back in control. Lindstein up for Stenberg. Now Pekarčík will just lob it in on DiPietro. T-Birds are going for a full-scale change. As Willanen starts his way to center. Christian Willanen gets the red line, scales it in. Romanov trying to stop it at the edge of the trapezoid. Riley Tufte arriving on the forecheck for Providence. Wyatt Neupower quickly exits the zone. Ty Gallagher on the pass, kind of explode off his plate. Matthew Poitras took a hit from behind in center by Dylan Peterson. Felix Trudeau now across the slot, had his pass deflected away by Tufte. Trudeau a great job to keep it in, rolls it back in front, and Peterson will force a cover by DiPietro. Now the bodies will gather. As Gallagher and Peterson, former collegiate teammates and good friends, not right now. They're being separated by a linesman, and we get more rust up away from all of that. Now just about everybody is partnered up to the right of Michael DiPietro's neck. 10:04 remaining in period two, and now Austin Rook and Bo Halkidis have to decide what, if any, penalties will come from this. I didn't see any immediate signal from either referee. This is only game one of this series, but it's game number 13 these two teams have played since the start of the regular season. So don't expect things to get quiet anytime soon in this one. So far, they're putting Trudeau and Peterson in the Springfield penalty box. Ty Gallagher is going in the Providence penalty box. And if I'm interpreting this correctly, it's going to be a Bruin power play. So clearly, Austin Rook and Bo Halkitis are trying to lay down the law by giving a team a manpower advantage out of these scrums to try to prevent these from continuing through the course of the night. I understand the need to try to get the game under control, under wraps, but I'm always a little puzzled when everybody on the ice is kind of pushing and shoving with everybody else, and one team did more than the other in terms of penalties. Well, the Curry Honda penalty kill back to work for Springfield. PK that was perfect in the first round against Charlotte. One for one so far tonight. Bruins trying to get the game back even. Still have not seen Rosen or Gauthier return to the T-Bird bench. It'll be McGing with Stenberg. Wyatt Neupower and Colin Ralph on the PK. Bruins have Brown, Tufte, Merkulov, Blumel, and Wolanin as their unit of five. So we hit the midpoint of regulation with the T-Birds holding a one-goal lead as the sixth seed against the top team in the AHL. Big PK incoming, though, for Georgi Romanov and his mates in front of him. Brown is going to be kicked out of the draw. Linesman Sean Oliver. Merkulov filled in nicely the last time he was pressed to this duty. But this time McGing does the honors. Brown still fighting against Ralph for the loose puck. Bruins do retrieve it. Merkulov at the right point. Cross for Wolanin. Merkulov a long one-timer, a knuckle puck that hit a body and then bounced to the far side of the ice. Wolanin at the left point will settle it down, handing to Tufte. Tufte looking in front, returns it out high to Wolanin. Christian Wolanin flipping one into traffic, blocked by Neupower. Puck bouncing side of the net. Matei Blumel trying to glove it down from there. Neupower trying to escape the clutches of Tufte, but the T-Birds don't get it out. Then Tufte knocked Neupower down to the ice. Blumel from the right wing corner with it. Matei Blumel taking a look around. In low to Tufte, centering feed. Brown one-timer kicked out by Romanov. Ralph to the loose puck, and he gets plenty of air underneath it. Good work there from Colin Ralph. The T-Birds able to get a fresh four out there. 9:20 left in the second. 2-1, T-Birds in front. Here in game one of this best of five against the top team in the American League. Riley Tufte down the left wing, into the high slot for Wolanin. Patrick Brown along the right wing with it now. In low for Tufte. He'll skip it back out along the blue line, Wolanin. Watched closely there by Stenberg. Tufte into the slot. Brown had it bounce on him, and the T-Birds react quickly, and Koskomaki is able to slap it all the way down. 50 seconds remaining on the extra penalty. Went to Felix Trudeau following the matching minors on Gallagher and Peterson. Well, across center comes Matthew Poitras. Poitras, sweep checked, but unable to clear was Lindstein. Poitras back on it. Poitras in the slot, some space for Gendron. The firing fan on the shot. Pushing her block what was left on the attempt, and Lindstein able to scale it up the glass and down. Down to 25 on the power play. It's like Callahan drops it for Poitras. Poitras had two power play goals in a clinching winner-go-home game three last year between these clubs in the first round. Poitras bouncing one in to the right corner where Callahan, the defenseman, is up after it there. Ralph gives him a shove. Brunet at the point, hounded by McGing, and McGing is able to force Brunet to the neutral zone. Trudeau is out of the box. The T-Bird PK remains perfect in the postseason as Neupower then delivers a hit on Poitras in center, and Poitras slow to get up. Poitras to the Bruin bench. He will stay there for the time being. McGing through center ice, handing to Neupower. Neupower up the wing, fires, and getting a piece with the leg was DiPietro. McGing trying to send one back in front. Didn't get much on the shot attempt with Schmaltz in the shooting lane. Along the near side, another rugby scrum. T-Birds get it into the middle of the ice, but it's lobbed out to center by Drew Callen. Lone Providence goal scorer in his P. Bruin debut. Longtime former Springfield Thunderbird. Bortolo across the offensive blue line will roll it all the way around to the near side. Rosen is back on the ice. That's good news for the T-Birds as Cowley is back out there on the blue line. Thomas a steal from behind the net. Got it out to Rosen at the blue line. Rosen flipping one into traffic. Didn't get all the way through to the net. And Schmaltz will lob it through center ice. Rosen, who at age 32 can still absolutely pick him up and put him down, able to get back ahead of Navrin Mutter. And the T-Birds safely play deep into Providence ice. 7 minutes remaining, second period. T-Birds 2 and the Bruins 1. T-Birds trying to steal home ice here in game one of this best of five. Game two set for Sunday night in this building before the scene shifts to Springfield. The T-Bird fans have waited 2.5 weeks to see home playoff hockey action. Bushinger at the right point, a flipper into traffic, blocked by a kneeling Mutter in front of the goal. Now Blumel sending Patrick Brown away to center. Brown from the checkered line snaps it in, Romanov out of his net to move it. He'll reverse it in the direction of Bushinger. Bushinger for Dean next in line. Dean across to Bortolo. Bortolo leaves for Lindstein. Up off the skates of Dubé and deep into the Providence zone. T-Bird's more content to complete a change. Blumel had it roll past him and all the way down the ice. This will go. And icing is the signal here against the Bruins with 6:10 remaining in period two. Only goal of this period. Still the Bortolo go-ahead goal for the T-Birds at 3:40 from Dean and Gaudette. Goal that came just 5 seconds after the T-Birds' power play to open this period had come to a close. Still haven't seen Julien Gauthier back on the ice for Springfield. Rosen has returned after he was down on the ice earlier in this period. Draw to the right of DiPietro is won by the T-Birds. Ralph from the left point across for Neupower. In the high slot, Peterson, a long one-timer, blocked away by DiPietro. Blumel able to bounce a backhander through center ice. Peterson whipping it ahead for Pekarčík. Here at Pekarčík, just plays it safely in and around the net. Billy Sweezy run into by Stunzel. Pekarčík again and after it like a bull in a china shop. Now Rosen along the blue line, a flipper into traffic, comes into the slot. Stunzel, a backhander stop, rebound, Ralph firing, and it never made its way to the net. T-Bird staying after it in the O zone. But away to center come the Bruins, but all Gendron can do is one-handed to the T-Bird zone, but Rosen's pass knocked away. Rosen recovers to block the second effort by Blumel. Now Stunzel across center. Just lobs one in. He knew his line needed a change. Smart play there from the rookie. 5:22 left in period number two. Puck goes off the skates of Riley Tufte into center ice, and the T-Bird's back in full control. Gaudette ahead for McGing. McGing on to Koskamäki. He has Dubé breaking. Koskamäki low to high Gaudette. Gaudette finding a shooting lane. He shoots against the grain. Save DiPietro. And the Bruins able to clear through center. There was traffic. Michael DiPietro hanging in there since the goal by Bortolo. T-Birds have had multiple chances to add to their lead, and DiPietro has shut it down. Dubé, between a couple defenders, broke into the Providence zone before finally getting ripped off the puck by Mike Callahan. Wanner ahead, Merkulov. Neat one-touch pass for Jake Schmaltz. Trying to challenge Bushinger down the right wing. Schmaltz stops up, rolls it in further. Duran in a battle against a fallen T-Bird defender. That was Dean. Koskamäki will now just play it off the shelf as far as the Providence zone. Had a lot of continuous action in this game. 4.5 left in the second. 2-1 Springfield remaining our score. It was 1-1 at the end of the first, and now the puck comes in on Romanov. And Georgie sees a chance to slow play down, and he will do just that. 4 minutes, 20 seconds remaining, period two. The T-Birds have a lead in game one of this best of five against the top dog in the AHL. Thomas Bortolo, the go-ahead tally. Springfield 2 and the Bruins 1 late in period two. Thunderbirds Hockey is presented by MGM Springfield.
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0: Two to one, T-Birds in front, 4:20 remaining in period two. Thomas Bortolo breaking a 1-1 tie with a goal just seconds after a power play had ended. At the 3:40 mark of this second period, it is so far the only goal of period two. Both teams with 7 attempts at the net in this period. And after Georgi Romanov gave up a squeaker on the first shot of the game that he faced by Drew Callen at 3:12 of the first, Georgi has been perfect ever since. Draw will be to his left. In fact, after period number one, Georgi Romanov in periods 2-3 and overtime so far in these Calder Cup playoffs has given up a grand total of one goal. Ralph up the glass. Koskinacki plays out of his glove, gets it as far as the red line, but the Bruins back in control of things. Frederick Brunet. Down to the far side, Blumel unable to chip it by a pinching Wyatt Neupower. Neupower has been such a horse defensively for the T-Birds after he filled in for the injured Hunter Skinner in game two of the Charlotte series, scoring a crucial game-tying goal in that game, and he has been steady as can be in the defensive end of the rink, paired with the rookie Colin Ralph. Christian Melanin up the left side. It rolled past Blumel. This will be icing if Ralph gets the angle to it, and he does in front of John Farinacci. 3:45 left in the second. T-Birds 2 and the Bruins 1. Springfield again, unabashed, despite what you would look at from the end of season report. 38-point difference between these teams in the standings. Bruins a top 5 team offensively, or top 6 team offensively. Best team in the Eastern Conference defensively. The T-Birds just continue to be a tough out for this Providence club. Georgie Chant starts. There are quite a few T-Bird fans who made the travel. A steal in front here and a backhander stop by DiPietro off of Dean. Zach Dean nearly had a gift right out in front of the net, but DiPietro with another response. Don't expect these two goaltenders to give up much, especially the way they have been playing. Romanov of late and DiPietro all season. Gaudette across the red line. Just get it safely in. Callahan reversing, past Otto Stenberg on to Georgi Merkulov. Merkulov was unavailable to the Bruins last year when these teams met in the playoffs. Here he is left side shooting, blocked by Bushinger. Quatra back on the ice after he was spilled earlier in the frame. Callahan at the right point. Callahan in the slot. Quatra turning to try to open up a shooting lane. The King trying to lift his stick. Quatra just rolls a backhander in front. Bushinger takes care of matters and gets it ahead to Bordeaux. Trudeau in on the right wing. Felix Trudeau will just get it behind the net. Gallagher run into there by Bushinger. Trudeau taken off the puck by Callahan, but the T-Birds back on it. McGing to left point. Bordeaux turns and shoots. That goes off a stick and will deflect up and out of play behind the Bruin goal. 2:29 remaining in period number two. T-Birds 2 and the Bruins 1 as we step aside. T-Birds and Bruins Calder Cup playoff action brought to you by MGM Springfield.
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0: 2:29, all that remains in the middle period. The T-Birds with a 2-1 lead, thanks to a power play goal late in the first by Akil Thomas, and a goal just 5 seconds after a power play had ended in the second by Thomas Bortola. Answering the opening strike by Drew Callen, just 3:12 into the opening period. T-Birds have found a way to come from behind in each of their last two games to close out the Charlotte series, and tonight, so far, they're doing the same here in Providence against a Bruin team that was 40 wins and 4 losses during the regular year when they scored first in hockey games. Should be worth noting, though, that 2 of those 4 Bruin losses came against the T-Birds in such a scenario. Bruins win an E-zone draw here. Billy Sweezy bouncing it through center. Rosen had it worked past him by Navarin Mutter. Mutter in the right corner. Centers one across the crease. Romanoff came across. Don't know if he had to make a save, but he at least took away the shooting angle for Callen. Now Juraj Pekarčík trying to break loose from Callen. Callen able to keep the play alive onto Mutter. Now the Bruin fourth line trying to go to work with some muscle in the O-zone. Mutter knocking Rosen down to the ice. But the T-Birds away to center, as their fourth line now tries to exert itself. Pekarčík into the O-zone, but a delayed but a correct offside signal by the linesman Chris Martinet. 1:55 remaining in period number 2. Shots on goal for the game 19-12 in favor of Springfield, which was not a commonality at all in the regular season between these teams. Springfield was outshot in 10 of the 12 meetings during the regular year. Springfield only outshot Providence once. One other time they had an even shot total for a game. Worth noting, the T-Birds won each of those games. And shots don't always equate to results, but T-Birds certainly have had the better of the territorial play 5-on-5 so far in this one. Koskivacki up the left wing. Here's McGing to the circle. He shoots, trying to show a little deception, but it took off over top of DiPietro and over the crossbar as well. McGing right back in, across for Dylan Dubé. Dubé along the right wing, trying to angle it in deeper. The long reach of Brunet got in the way of that. New Power holds the blue line, bouncing one in front. Koskivacki swoops to a loose puck. Alec to the blue line for Colin Ralph. Ralph into the high slot. Dubé quickly tied up by Blumel. And the Bruins work their way to center. Blumel, who had 39 last year with the Dallas Stars affiliation in Texas, sends in for Patrick Brown. Ralph winds it up the near side, thrown back in front by Sweezy. There's Ralph to block it away again. Colin Ralph, playing with more confidence, makes his way across center ice. See Colin Ralph, game by game, getting more and more comfortable in his professional skin. Sweezy from center ice has to wait for the troops to re-tag before firing back in for Providence. Down to 40 seconds left in the second. Bruins looking for a late equalizer here in the middle period. Akil Thomas up the boards for Dean. Zach Dean will backhand it to the neutral zone. Sweezy back on it there. D to D for Christian Willanen. Willanen ahead. Joey Abate couldn't settle it down. And icing is the call against Providence with 23 seconds remaining in period 2. The T-Birds will try to get to work for one last sequence in the O-zone on an icing faceoff. Draw will be to DiPietro's right. T-Birds would love some insurance. Bortolo, Stenberg, Peterson, the three on the ice. Gauthier has not returned since he took his spill into the end boards earlier, drawing the penalty. Peterson left wing side. So the T-Birds down to 11 forwards for the foreseeable future. Already without Chris Wagner in this game. Hasn't ruffled these T-Birds' feathers. Only 7 left in the period. T-Birds back it out to center, and Christian Willanen seems content to running out the second period clock. And for the first time since game 2 in Charlotte, the T-Birds are going to carry a 1-goal lead into the final period. As Thomas Bortolo's goal at 3:40 of period 2, moments after a power play had ended for Springfield, has the visitors on top 2-1 here in game 1 of this best of 5 Atlantic Division semifinal round. More from Daniel Fink, the voice of the Winnipeg Jets AHL affiliates in Manitoba with the Moose, as the AHL Plays of the Week continue as we kick off the second intermission report after this. T-Birds 2 and the Providence Bruins 1 at the end of 40 minutes here in Providence. Thunderbirds Hockey is presented by MGM Springfield.
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0: Texas. Thomas Bortolo broke a 1-1 tie just 5 seconds after a T-Bird power play had ended at the 3:40 mark of period number two. T-Bird special teams winning the battle on the specialty units tonight. 1-for-4 on the power play, 2-for-2 on the kill as the T-Birds PK remains perfect in the postseason. Now they take a 2-1 lead into the final period tonight here in Providence. As we now step aside and send it back to the voice of the Manitoba Moose, Daniel Fink, as he has the continuation of the best of the best around the AHL in round one of the Calder Cup playoffs. As we send it back to our friends in Winnipeg.
1: The Manitoba Moose and Milwaukee Admirals are no strangers to postseason clashes as the Central Division rivals met for the third time in 5 years last week in Winnipeg. The Admirals drove out to an early advantage with a 4-1 win in Game 1. The Moose responded with a pair of 2-1 victories to claim the series. Center David Gustafson factored in on Manitoba's final three goals of the set, including the Game 2 winner with under a minute to go.
2: Tour in the circle, up top now for Clegg. For Jaeger, reels in the pass, now tries to go onto the goal and he scores!
1: Our final first-round series comes in the North Division, where the Toronto Marlies took a 5-0 win over the Rochester Americans in Game 1. The Amerks returned the favor with a 4-0 win of their own in Game 2. Rochester's first goal of the postseason and eventual winner came off the stick of 19-year-old scorer Consta Helenius. Here's Don Stevens with the call.
3: Run 2 for slashing. Amerks' first power play opportunity, 0-for-4 last game. And top of the slot, Helenius with the wrist to score! From on top, Helenius, his shot, it might have been tipped, it's under the crossbar, and the Amherst score first.
1: The Marlies would go on to outlast Rochester with a 4-2 win in Game 3 to advance to the division semifinals. With the Amherst season coming to a close, so too did the remarkable career of the man we just heard from, Don Stevens. After 40 incredible seasons on the mic for the Americans, the Hall of Fame broadcaster is hanging up his headset and left us with some final words from the broadcast booth.
4: I am so blessed in this life, in this career, that I've had what I've had. I couldn't have asked for anything better. And the bands, I love all of you. Thank you so much. And forever in the future, go Amherst.
1: Thank you for everything, Don. You give all of us broadcasters something to aspire to. We couldn't leave you this week without at least a taste of the division semifinals. And for that, we head down to Texas, where the Stars captured Game 1 of their Central Division series. Rookie center Artem Schlein broke a scoreless deadlock early in the third period. Schlein then chipped in with an empty net goal as well for a memorable playoff debut in the Stars' 2-0 victory. Here's John Peterson with the series opening tally.
5: Hughes centered one, tipped on goal, save made by Primo, and now Matthew Semenoff with the puck. Down to the goal line, Hughes, back to Semenoff, back door, they score! Artem Schlein opens the conversation in Game 1, a minute and 53 seconds into the third, and it's a power play goal.
1: The first round completes, and already into the division semifinals, life comes at you fast in the Calder Cup playoffs. 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I'm Daniel Fink from the Manitoba Moose. 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
0: We thank Daniel for putting together this week's installment. Some of the best plays around the American Hockey League. I'm so glad he had a chance to expound upon the outstanding career of Don Stevens. Those of you listening in St. Louis who may not be as aware of the American Hockey League circles, I'll give you kind of an analogy. Don Stevens has meant to the city of Rochester in many ways what Dan Kelly and John Kelly have meant to the city of

0: T-Birds with a 2-1 lead on Providence after 40 minutes. 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

0: front of the Providence Bruins here in the second intermission from Amica Mutual Pavilion in Providence. Thank you to our listeners and viewers tonight on WHYN in Springfield, AHL TV powered by Flow Hockey for our video streaming audience, and of course to our wonderful fans of our NHL affiliate in St. Louis and our friends at 101 ESPN in St. Louis for carrying this entirety of the Atlantic Division semifinals over the airwaves in the Gateway City. Hope you're enjoying this one. Ryan Smith with you. T-Birds 2, the Bruins 1. Springfield again 38 points back of Providence in the regular season standings, but they are now 20 minutes away from stealing home ice away from the top team in the AHL. Still quite a bit of work for the T-Birds to do. When they led after 40 minutes in the regular year, they were 25-2-3-0. Bruins did have four come-from-behind wins when trailing after two in the regular season. Other Calder Cup playoff action around the slate tonight. At the back half of the second period in Laval, the Rocket, the Canadiens AHL affiliate, North Division champions, are tied with the Toronto Marlies 2-2. As that game heads toward a second intermission. The other North Division semifinal is also a 2-2 score at the end of two, with the Syracuse Crunch, the Tampa Bay affiliate, with a lead over Columbus's AHL affiliate, the Cleveland Monsters. Two Pacific Division Calder Cup playoff semifinals later tonight. Henderson, the Vegas AHL affiliates, hosting the Colorado Eagles, the Avalanche's affiliate, and the LA Kings affiliate, the Ontario Reign, playing host to Seattle's affiliates in Coachella Valley, the Firebirds. On the NHL front, the Boston Bruins trying to keep their season alive. They trail the Buffalo Sabres 3-2. Buffalo with a 2-1 lead early in the second, just a little bit up the road here from Providence at TD Garden in Boston. Montreal trying to close out the Tampa Bay Lightning on home ice at Bell Center. Scoreless at the end, or near the end, of period number two in that game. And later tonight, the Vegas Golden Knights will look to knock the Utah Mammoth out of the postseason. That game will get underway at 10 Eastern, 9 Central from Delta Center in Salt Lake City. More to come from here inside Amica Mutual Pavilion in Providence after this. T-Birds 2 and the Bruins 1 at the end of 40 minutes of play. Thunderbirds Hockey presented by MGM Springfield.
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4: Morning, and it's in the books here inside Amica Mutual Pavilion in Providence. The T-Birds have kept the Providence Bruins the sixth most potent offense in the AHL in the regular season to just 13 shots on goal through two periods. Georgi Romanov has stopped 12 in a row after allowing a leaky one to Drew Callen just 3:12 into the opening period. T-Birds have picked up their goaltender in a big way as well. Akil Thomas, a power play goal at 15:16 of the first. Thomas Bordalo, just seconds after a power play ended at 3:40 of the second, as the T-Birds in front by one heading into the third. 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T-Birds 2 and the Bruins 1. 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

0: Springfield Thunderbirds hoping that they are 20 minutes away from stealing home ice from the top team in the American Hockey League. They lead 2-1 over the Providence Bruins. Heading into the start of period three, Ryan Smith with you here. News Radio 560 in Springfield. Flow Hockey AHL TV for our streaming viewers. And to our great NHL affiliate fans in St. Louis on 101 ESPN. T-Birds in white, attacking left to right here in the third as Marc-Andre Godet slides it in deep for Springfield. Bruins again, four come from behind wins when trailing after 40 minutes during the regular season. The third begins with an icing call against Providence just 13 seconds into the period. If you're just joining us, Providence opened the scoring just 3:12 into the opening period. An unassisted bad angle shot that leaked its way through Georgi Romanov off the stick of former T-Bird Drew Callum, who's making his Providence Bruins debut. The T-Birds bounce back. A power play goal by Akil Thomas late in the first tied it. And a 5-on-5 goal early in the second by Thomas Bortolo put the T-Birds in front. Christian Willan in for the D-zone for Providence. Across for Billy Sweezy. T-Birds trying to lock down and protect this one-goal lead in the final period. Julian Gauthier left this game in the second period for Springfield. He crashed into the end boards, drawing a penalty. He has not returned. Callie Rosen was down on the ice for a time in the second. He has returned to the game. The T-Birds go offside here in the opening minute, less than a minute, of period number three. So a neutral zone faceoff forthcoming. T-Birds did hold a one-goal second intermission lead the entirety of the third period in Charlotte in game two last Friday. And got a shorthanded goal for insurance from Hugh McGing with less than 4 minutes remaining in that game. Like that night, the T-Bird specialty teams have been special this evening. A power play goal, a second goal coming moments after a power play ended. And the T-Birds a perfect 2-for-2 on the kill as Pekarčík a shot into traffic caught the headgear of Michael DiPietro. The Bruin goaltender shrugs it off and keeps his team within one. Puck now ends up on the penalty box scorer's table to stop play. 59 seconds gone by here in the third. T-Birds trying to steal one in this building in game number one of this best of five. Again, Atlantic Division semifinals in the Calder Cup playoffs is a best of five, not a best of seven as you're accustomed to at the NHL level. So game one all the more important with fewer games available. T-Birds trying to knock off the AHL MVP in the Providence goal crease, Michael DiPietro, a former third-round pick by Vancouver. You think the Canucks would love to have him back right now, given their circumstances? He has been Providence and Boston's game. Bruins trying to go to work on the forecheck. Matthew Pottrell on the left wing got out of the blue line for Frederick Brunet. Brunet a shot into traffic, missed high over the blocker of Georgi Romanov. Michael Buschinger to the loose puck, works it ahead for Dylan Peterson, who gets the red line and safely backhands in. T-Birds preaching simplicity here in the third. And puck management, which has been the number one priority for Steve Ott from pretty much the day he took over. Now bearing on in a one-hand try by Joey Abate is shut down by Romanov at the net front. Riley Durand now in the left corner as this third Bruin line goes to work in the slot. Abate's shot blocked away. Bruins hold the zone for now, but it does eke its way to center. Mike Callahan for the D-zone for the Bruins. Up off Abate and racing in is Durand. Durand looking at his center, cut off by Colin Rout. Now in his center comes Akil Thomas. Akil has the first of the two T-Bird goals as he'll skate it in below the Providence goal line. Callahan up the boards. Again, quite a few T-Bird fans made the 90-minute drive from Springfield East to Providence. And you can hear them below me right now. Kelly Rosen punching one at the net. That goes wide. And now Akil Thomas picking himself up a little slowly off the ice, but he'll stay in the play. T-Birds, if they do win tonight, they will have earned it, paying the price in the process with Gauthier already leaving the game and Callie Rosen leaving for a moment before returning. Godet in right side with a shot that glanced off of Bruin and bounced down to the speedy Alexei Gendron, challenging the forward Dylan Peterson, and Peterson played it beautifully back at his own blue line and plays it back down to the Providence zone. Sweezy loses an edge and falls down but got help from Callan. Bruins work at the center, but Michael Buschinger now in his own zone as Gendron chasing him, and Buschinger does a great job just to get it away from trouble. Now alone in front was Callan, and a save by Romanov. Drew Callan already has the Bruin goal tonight, and he just had one of the better scoring chances the Bruins have had since the end of the first. Turnover in center, and here comes Gendron up the right wing. Gendron quickly walled off by Theo Lindstein. Dylan Dubé now in control. Dubé dancing his way across center. Hits the Bruin line with speed. Peterson right side takes the shot and scores! Dylan Peterson filling in on the line for Gauthier. Beats DiPietro clean on the stick side. It's 3-1 T-Birds. Just 3:21 into the third. The next man up mentality of Steve Ott's team continuing to impress. As Peterson filling in some double duty in the absence of Gauthier. Jumps up and takes a shift there with Dubé, and Dylan Dubé, after going pointless in the Charlotte series, now has a pair of helpers tonight. And the T-Birds have insurance a lot earlier in this third period than they had in game two in Charlotte a week ago. Bruins showing some frustration as the T-Birds guilty of a hand pass, and Ty Gallagher giving a couple of shoves in the direction of Hugh McGing. Peterson at 3:21 of the third from Dubé. T-Birds have scored three unanswered since the opening goal by Callen, 3:12 into the first. McGing, Dubé, and Koskomaki right back out there. Gallagher across his own zone for Freddie Brunet. Brunet across center. Trying to lay it in the high slot. It went off the skate of McGing, rolling in on Romanov. And Georgie is going to try to slow play down as much as he can here in the third. The T-Birds up by a pair. 3:38 off the clock here in the final period. So after the T-Birds coughed up an early goal in the first, they have now scored in the opening 3:40 of each of the last two periods. Two-point night for Dubé, and when Dylan Dubé goes, the T-Birds have gone with him this season. They were 19-4-2 in the regular year when Dubé had a point. 12-2 when he had a multi-point night. He's already checked off that box here tonight. Rosen a little flipper, didn't get a lot on it. Second try, he'll get it ahead to Koskomaki, and now McGing across center with it. Hugh McGing. Bulldog on the forecheck. That has been his MO throughout his career, despite being listed at just 5'10". And that might even be generous. Patrick Brown from center ice, sending it in. Marc-Andre Godet doesn't let the Bruin captain around him easily. In from the point comes Callahan, the puck bouncing on Blumel in the high slot. And Godet will now roll it up the right wing. Zach Dean, who assisted on the go-ahead goal by Bortolo in the second, got wrapped up by Max Warner. Dean still controls it. At the blue line for Colin Rout. Ralph sending one in low off a stick and off the end glass. Callahan will angle himself to it ahead of Otto Stenberg. And Blumel will now bounce it down the length of the ice. Bruins are going to be guilty of another icing. 4.5 minutes gone by in the third. The T-Birds lead is now 3-1 on the goal by Peterson. His first career Calder Cup playoff goal from Dylan Dubé at 3:21 of this third period. Both Bortolo and Peterson with their first career Calder Cup playoff goals. For Akil Thomas, nothing new for him. He's got 8 Calder Cup playoff goals in just 3 Calder Cup playoff appearances in his career. So Akil rising to the moment, and that goal by Thomas on the power play late in the first was a huge one to get the T-Birds back in a positive frame of mind. This is going to be a hand pass on the Bruins if Brown touches it next, and he does. So the draw will come back out into the neutral zone. 15-15 remaining in the third. 21-14 the shots for the game in favor of the T-Birds. They have kept this high-powered Bruin attack quiet. They did it for most of the season as well. 9 of the 12 games the T-Birds played against Providence, their goaltenders allowed 3 or fewer. 7 times they gave up only 1 or 2 in a game against these Bees. Bushinger back on this puck in the D zone. Hard up the glass, past Sweezy, and back down to the Bruins zone it goes. T-Birds had to be mindful of their sticks here in the third. Steve Ott's team has been one of the more disciplined bunches in the AHL during the regular season. They were in the top 5 in the East almost all year from a penalty minute per game perspective. Melanin bouncing one in here from center. Romanov out to move it. Trudeau up off the glass, put it past Sweezy. This one's going to have enough juice to be icing, but Can't fault the T-Birds for not wanting to make soft plays at the defensive blue line. They'll handle a couple of icing faceoffs here and there. Last thing you want to do is give up the puck during live play in transition. It doesn't take much for this Bruin attack to turn mistakes into goals. Ryan Mugenel now putting his trusty third line of Schmaltz, Duran, and Abate out for the Ozone faceoff. To the right of Georgi Romanov. He's thrown up a force field since the early strike by Callen, which slithered its way through his equipment. What a battle behind the net. Abate wins said battle. Out to the blue line, Mullanin. Right wing side, Brunet's one-timer. Ended up catching nothing but the end glass. Mullanin held it in again. A flipper to the net. Knocked away by Romanov with Duran right in his kitchen. And Trudeau will just play it out through the neutral zone and down. No icing this time, as the T-Birds will be able to change. 5:50 gone by in the third. 3-1 Springfield in front. Heavy underdogs in much of the hockey world on paper. Don't tell that to Steve Ott and his club in that dressing room. Blumel right wing corner. Around to Brunet at the left point. Brunet will send it back down deeper into the corner of Abate. Colin Ralph defending him. Abate keeps it moving but couldn't connect with Brown as it comes around to the far corner. Gallagher in from the blue line. Ty Gallagher around the net. Centers one in front. It was loose for a moment, but Dean able to skate it away from trouble and lob it ahead to the Bruin line. Thomas after it there. Riley Tufte lost the handle to Thomas. Thomas hits the deck, following up is Otto Stenberg. Stenberg from the right corner. Oh, he got pasted into the corner glass by Brunet. A penalty. And Brunet can't believe the calls. He has palms skyward in the direction of Bo Halkinis. But the T-Birds with a glorious opportunity to extend their lead even more. As we step aside, 6:32 gone by in the third. It's T-Birds 3. And the Bruins won. Thunderbirds Hockey presented by MGM Springfield.
1: It's always the nights that end too quickly that leave memories that last a lifetime. Whether it's sharing a toast after work to celebrate being one day closer to the weekend, or hitting your lucky Keno numbers and celebrating with a dance you should be embarrassed to do in public. The games from the Mass State Lottery are the ideal complement to that unforgettable night. So let's celebrate the nights that connect us, because the ones we spend together are the ones we win together. The Mass State Lottery. Celebrate the night.
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0: T-Birds about to embark on their fifth Mass Lottery power play of the night after Dylan Peterson with a 5-on-5 goal off the rush. Beat Michael DiPietro from the right circle at 3:21 of the third. Frederick Brunet is in the box for the second time tonight for Providence. Springfield's man advantage looking to make this a three-goal lead. 13:28 remaining in the final period. T-Birds have scored three unanswered in the game. And without Chris Wagner, and since the second period without Julian Gauthier, the T-Birds continuing to have the next man up find a way to contribute. Schmaltz on the draw with Akil Thomas to the left of Michael DiPietro. DiPietro gave up 9 goals all year and 6 starts against the T-Birds. Springfield has already dented him for 3 tonight. DiPietro gave up only 3 in the entirety of their series last year in 3 games. Dylan Dubé, who has 2 assists in the game, right circle with it. Across the slot, Koskimäki steps in, shoots, save DiPietro. He got the left leg on it. He'll careen to the line, but Callie Rosen holds it. Dubé, along the right wing, goal line. Dubé, trying to open up and find someone available. Thomas throws it right in front of the blue paint. Koskimäki, along the blue line to Rosen. Now Alec off the left wing, hash marks. Banks it back to Rosen. He winds and cranks one, deflected, stopped by DiPietro. And no further play with Thomas right in front of the net. Trying to locate a rebound. T-Birds stand up for themselves, but don't cross the line after a little pushing and shoving after the fact. 1:27 remaining on the penalty time to Brunet. T-Birds already up by 2 here in the third. Dylan Peterson has extended what was a 2-1 lead at the start of the period. Draw to DiPietro's right. Again, Koskimäki, Dubé, Thomas, and Rosen, the 5-man unit, staying put. Brown Brown won it to Sweezy. Around the net comes Mike Callahan for Providence. He will roll it along the ice to center. But we have a whistle-stopping play, and what do we have? We have a penalty. Koskomäki is getting a slash. I didn't see it, Bo Halkidis did. With 12:48 remaining in the third, the teams will skate 4-on-4 for a minute and 21. And that'll be followed by an abbreviated Bruin power play. And as I mentioned, you gotta be so mindful of your sticks, especially when power plays before that penalty were 5-2 in Springfield's favor. Teams work the officials in that situation. It's a coaching tactic as old as time itself. Any head coach who claims they don't do it is lying to you. Landon into the O-zone, dancing around a man. T-Birds did give up 2 4-on-4 goals in the Charlotte series. They gotta be mindful of that here. Matthew Pautra down in the corner, looking to center one in front. Merkulov was crashing, but couldn't get the shot cleanly off his plate. Otto Stenberg now corrals things in his own zone. With Pautra shadowing him. Oh, he gave the puck up to Pautra. He steps in. Stopped by Romanov. Georgi Romanov, monster, with the left pad, his best save of the night. And now McGing the other way, wrapped up, taken down by Callahan. Next on the scene, Buschinger for the Bruins. Winds it around to the near side. Gaudette a pinch. Marc-Andre Gaudette trying to keep it alive, but eventually Wolanin comes away with it. We'll distribute it back for Mike Callahan. Bruins will go to a very short power play in 25 seconds that would last just under 40 seconds in length. As Callahan starts it right to left to center, 11:45 remaining final period. 3-1 T-Birds in front. Matei Blumel across center ice, down the left wing, into the corner. Blumel stops on a dime, but is quickly pinned to the wall by Gaudette. Riley Tufte joins in the scrum. Tufte to the blue line. Callahan had to get it out of his skates. Worked it down the boards to Blumel. Blumel looking to return to Callahan, but Dubé and Gaudette both do great work there, and Gaudette will bounce one down in on DiPietro. The Bruin power play has begun. Only 30 seconds left on the penalty time to Koskomäki. 11:15 remaining final period. T-Birds 3, Bruins 1. Riley Tufte down the middle of the slot. Lost the puck, then gets it out of his skates along the right wing. Quickly to the blue line, Willanen. Now Brunet at the right point. Frederick Brunet dancing around Stutzel. And behind the net, Tufte tries to sweep one out in front. Blumel now around the net with it himself. Back out in front for Brunet. Blumel right wing corner. Walks his way to the circle. Now Brunet straight away. Back to Blumel. Blumel in low. The pass deflected on its way to Tufte. Brown on to Tufte again. His centering pass deflected high in the air by Rosen. And Rosen clubs it ahead for Jakob Stutzel. Stutzel to the red line. He'll send it in. The T-Birds have killed off the abbreviated power play. 3-for-3 in the game. And we're back to 5-on-5 with 10.5 minutes remaining. T-Birds with a 2-goal lead. Willan into the red line, trying to lob it in. A leaping play by Lindstein knocked it down, but Pautra keeps the zone. Pautra right side with it. In low it comes, trying to bank one in front. It goes right through to the blue line. Ty Gallagher holds in and wrists one off the stick. Now John Farinacci into the high glass. Pautra along the right wing, works it in low. Farinacci back in front. Peterson in good defensive position to keep it away from Merkulov. Now Bortolo across center, rolls it in. Felix Trudeau on the chase against Gallagher. Gallagher up the boards for Callahan. Farinacci tipping to Pautra. Pautra down the right wing. Pautra spilled in center, takes a flop, asks for a call, slashes the boards in frustration. 4,000 Bruin fans agree with Pautra. The two referees do not. And play continues. Romanov out in center. Across the red line, Peterson will just pitch it in. 9:40 remaining. Third period, T-Birds 3, Bruins 1. Big Schmaltz's pass goes past Devante. Ralph has to get on his horse, and he got it back up the ice for Koskomäki, who leads on to McGing. McGing to the right wing side from just outside the blue line. Had to double back to get it back in deep. Brunet up the near glass. Durand settles things. His outlet on the tape to Abate. Joey Abate into the near corner. Schmaltz angling in after it. Gaudette able to force it back up the glass. Now Abate to the blue line for Brunet. Brunet a flipper deflected to the back post. And coming across, Romanov, a great save as he stonewalls Abate. And McGing able to lob it through center and down. No icing as Sweezy is back on it. Brunet up the left wing. A little more pushback here from Providence. Buschinger around his own net. Callan in pursuit for the Bruins. Lobbed to center by Stenberg. Thomas will get to it. Onside at the Providence zone. Akil Thomas left circle, but the puck just rolling on end. Just would not settle down for Akil that time. Now Stenberg finds Thomas in the slot. Thomas, the shot, his stick failed him. It broke in two. He heads to the bench for a change. 8.5 minutes remaining. Third period. Buschinger at his own blue line ahead for Peterson, who took a hard hit on the side glass by Navarin Mutter. Callen lobbing it in. Gendron to it as he's drilled into the corner boards by Neupower. Nobody is passing up contact right now. Just as a playoff series should be. 8:10 remaining. Bruins forced back to their own zone one more time as Callahan's home run pass doesn't connect with Mutter. Neupower back on it first. No icing. Forced to move it. Gaudette hard up the glass. Gets it down the ice, but there will be a penalty. And Neupower is now down on the ice, slow to get up. And the T-Birds swarming after Navarin Mutter to stand up for their teammate. Neupower has gotten back to his feet, looking for the number of the train that hit him. And now a Bruin firing punches over top of the pile at Jakob Stunzel. Navarin Mutter trying to get away from the referee, shoved the official trying to get into the pileup. Mutter was going to get the original penalty. His frustration boiling over here in the third for the Bruins. We'll sort this out on the other side. 7:56 remaining, final period. T-Birds 3 and the Bruins 1. With the T-Birds trying to fire a huge gut punch at the start of this best of 5. Thunderbirds and Bruins brought to you by MGM Springfield.
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0: You can see the frustration boiling over for Ryan Mugenel's Bruins, who trucked their way through the regular season to 110 points. The McGregor Kilpatrick Trophy as the AHL's top team, but here tonight, no doubt about it, they have been outplayed by a team that finished 38 points below them in the standings. And Navarin Mutter, after delivering a crunching blow to Wyatt Neupower, he is in the penalty box. Neupower somehow is also in the sin bin with 7:56 remaining in the third. They have put 2 minutes up on the board on Mutter, so I'm guessing they just gave Mutter an extra two and put Neupower in the box with a matching two-minute minor after the fact. It does appear that the T-Birds are going to stay on a Mass Lottery power play. Would be their sixth of the evening already. One for their first 5. Thanks to the goal by Dylan Peterson, 3:21 into this third. Springfield is already working with some insurance. Indeed, it will be a Mass Lottery power play. Once the penalties come through, I will pass them along. What we do know is it is a Springfield man advantage. Thomas Dubé, McGinn, Koskomacki, and Rosen, the 5 on the ice. Just under 8 minutes left in regulation time. Patrick Brown, the Bruin captain, winning the faceoff. Sweezy comes around his net, his clearing attempt blocked by Akil Thomas. On the second effort, it is pushed down the length of the rink by Sweezy. Callie Rosen from behind his net, quarterbacking this rush and handing to Dylan Dubé. Dubé up the right wing for Akil Thomas. Thomas drifting to the goal line. He'll wind it around the kick plate to the blue line. Rosen will just hammer it back the other way. Koskomacki awaits on the right side. Alec Koskomacki for Thomas. Side of the net, McGinn. Back for Thomas. And now Rosen at the top of the umbrella shoots one into traffic. It's blocked. Rosen able to keep it alive onto Thomas. Thomas in low. McGinn turns in front and shoots. DiPietro the shoulder save. Dubé gathers in the miss along the left circle. Rosen from the blue line returns it for Dubé. Dubé from the angle, steps in front with it, trying to pass it across the crease. Brown with a good stick defensively for Providence deflects it out to center. 1:05 remaining on the extra minor penalty to Mutter. We did pick up 4 minutes. Neupower picked up 2 in that skirmish. Now we have a hand pass called against Springfield. And a whistle stopping play, 6:55 left in the third. 1 minute remaining on the T-Birds' sixth Mass Lottery power play of the night. So Mutter got 2 for boarding. New Power got two for roughing, and Gendron also got two for roughing. So there's a second Brewer in the penalty box that I did not see at first glance. Bruins win the neutral ice face-off, and Brunet will just lob it down deep in the Springfield end. Marc-Andre Godet with Jake Schmaltz after him. Schmaltz led the Bruins with a pair of shorthanded goals in the regular season. Bruins as a team scored six of them. They obviously are going to be trying to turn PK into offense when they can here in the last 30-plus seconds of the advantage. Romanov will leave it for Marc-Andre Godet. Theo Lindstein across the center line with it. They'll backhand lob one over top of the net to the far corner. Bortolo trying to get body position against Billy Sweezy. Zach Dean in after it as well for Springfield. Dug free by Otto Stenberg. Lindstein along the right side with it. Back up top for Godet. His shot into traffic to flex over top of the goal. Sweezy to the loose puck. Got it ahead for Matthew Pautra. Pautra up to Merkulov. One-on-one. Defended by Godet. Merkulov dancing his way to the right side, but the T-Birds back well defensively. Godet sweeping it up for Otto Stenberg. Stenberg's pass deflects high in the air behind his net. Peterson under pressure by Pautra. Peterson strong on the puck. Will get it up the boards for Stunzel. Jakob Stunzel doesn't get it out at first, but Lindstein will get it across the blue line to center. Back in comes Willanen. In low it comes Abate. A bad angle shot stopped by Romanov. Rebound. Abate tucked it out in front on the other side, but nobody in black was there to receive his pass. Peterson back across the Providence zone. He'll bounce it in to the left of DiPietra. Ty Gallagher now winding it up the ice. Gallagher, a left wing pass on for Abate. He has a man breaking in front of Abate. The shot. Romanov, the stick save, and he guides the rebound away from a crashing Willanen. Abate along the goal line left side. Michael Buschinger hanging in there against the tough Bruin winger. Duran along the blue line trying to shoot one, blocked by a kneeling Pekarčík at the blue line. Juraj down to a knee trying to clear, and he gets assistance from Michael Buschinger. Buschinger gets the red line, gets thundered nearly into his own bench as he gets it deep into Providence ice as we're under 5 minutes remaining in the third. 3-1, T-Birds the score, trying to hold off the Bruins. Here in game one, here comes McGing up the left side with speed. McGing off the angle, shoots, and DiPietro scoops it in the glove to stop play. 4:41 remaining, final period. T-Birds 3 and the Bruins 1. Springfield trying to steal game one on the road here in the Atlantic Division semis. Thunderbirds and Bruins brought to you by MGM Springfield.
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0: Georgi Romanov had to pick himself up after he gave up a goal that he did not like. 3:12 into the opening period, a squeaker from Drew Callum that squeezed through the goaltender's short side arm. But Romanov, on the 16 shots he has seen since, 18 shots rather, that he has seen since, has been perfect. 4:41 left, final period. T-Birds 3 and the Bruins 1. Springfield a goal in each period tonight. Akil Thomas on a power play in the first. Thomas Bortolo seconds after a power play ended in the second. Dylan Peterson 5-on-5, 3:21 into the third. T-Birds trying to flip home ice in their favor. Trying to steal game one of this best of five against the AHL's top team. On to the right of Michael DiPietro, a man the T-Birds beat only once in six tries during the regular season. McGing and Callan, longtime teammates on this draw deep in the Providence zone. McGing able to 50-50 it, but the Bruins are now on it. Working their way to center, Farinacci in the middle to Callan. Callan will backhand in, and he chases against Wyatt Newpower. He drills Newpower into the end glass. McGing up the wall. It's kept by Brunel on the blue line. He'll send it to an open wing. Newpower is there to play it quickly up the wall. Off the skates of Dubé to center ice. And Dylan will get the red line. Actually, no, he did not get the center red before dumping it in. Icing the call against Springfield. 4:17 remaining in the third. We'll have to wait and see how aggressive Ryan Mugenel, the Providence head coach, wants to be. With his team down by two, if he wants to pull Michael DiPietro, and it looks like he's going to do it right now. Or at least he's going to call DiPietro out to the hash marks. So it looks like if the Bruins win this draw, DiPietro will be making a dash to the bench already. With over 4 minutes still remaining. Now DiPietro's out past the tops of the circles. T-Birds, though, win the draw. DiPietro retreats. T-Birds lob it up the wall, and it gets past Willian into center ice. 4:10 remaining as Matei Blumel drifts into his own zone with it. Blumel lost the puck. Dubé intercepts, and will just push it toward the front. Ends up deflecting around the net. Willian from his goal line. Head for Riley Tufte. Now Blumel. Stationary as he hits the red line. Dropping for Merkulov. Georgi Merkulov rolls it in. Romanov, out of his net, couldn't stop it. Rosen a chop at it. Patrick Brown around the net for Tufte. All he could do is play it up the boards. T-Birds are over there after it. Marc-Andre Godet didn't get it out cleanly at first, but on the second effort, he does get it as far as the Providence blue line. Lannan out in center for Blumel, and now Merkulov. And now DiPietro follows his team up the ice. He is at the bench. 6-on-5 for Providence, down two. Landed in the right corner, Merkulov stepping in front. Returns to Blumel, he fires, save Romanov. Rebound Stenberg on the backhand, didn't get much on the clear. Bruins hold it in. Right wing side, it's Merkulov, up high for Blumel. 3:15 remaining. Merkulov right wing side with it. In low, Tufte opens up and fires Romanov the save. And it comes to the near corner. Matthew Poitras digs it loose. Poitras around the goal, centering one, deflected away. And Rosen skies it to the neutral zone. Lannan back to take it. T-Birds get a partial change completed. Poitras right back in, along the left wing for Patrick Brown. His return in the middle is cut off, worked to the line, but kept by Willanen. Brown, a turnaround bid, blocked by McGang, but Poitras there to pick it up. Willanen straight away, plays it off the wall. Poitras under duress from McGang. McGang pokes it out to center. Poitras back to his own red line to play. He'll wire it in, and that one will end up going into the safety netting and out of play. It was flung in from center ice, so the draw should stay in the neutral zone with 2:33 remaining in the third. And the Bruins need two in the final 2.5 minutes to try to extend this game. Ryan Mugenel appears like he's going to let play carry on right now. Still has his timeout in his back pocket. Schuntzel, Peterson, and Pekarčík getting a shift here. Off the neutral zone draw. It's pushed down into the Providence zone. DiPietro will put it on the tee for Brunet, and looks like DiPietro is going to follow his team up the ice again. 2:25 and counting. Brunet ahead, tipped in by Schmaltz to the right corner. Farinacci. Farinacci centers one in front, jabbed wide of the net by a crashing Gendron. DiPietro is at the bench again. The T-Birds clear it up and out to the neutral zone. Gallagher back on it with 2:10 to play. Now from center at Gendron. And across the O-zone, right wing pass, hot the handle for Abate. He sends it around the net. It took a weird carom in front. Farinacci shoots off the crossbar, and then it ended up in behind the net. Brunet at the left point. Across for Gallagher at the right point. Gallagher around the net. It rolled past Schmaltz into the corner for Farinacci. We're under 2 minutes to play now. Into the corner it goes. Schmaltz back around the glass. Gendron at the point. Gallagher a one-time snapper. Deflected and stopped in front of the net. Whether it was Romanov or Neupower, T-Birds keep it out. And now Ralph, a flipper, doesn't get it out of the zone. Gallagher holds it in. Right side, Gendron shot. Save Romanov in front of the net. Penalty upcoming against the T-Birds. The man was tripped right out in front of the goal. Romanov pounces on the loose puck and covers with 1:27 remaining. Bruins will go to a power play. But in a two-goal game, you can't fault the T-Birds for tripping up a player in the slot area who... It was Abate who went down, and looked like Abate was going to get a very good scoring chance, so not the worst penalty in the world for Otto Stenberg to take. And the other benefit for Springfield in this situation is icing is now no longer in the equation. They can just clear the puck high and hard out of their zone. And the Bruins will have to chase it a full 200 feet. Ryan Mugenel is now going to use his timeout. T-Birds are 87 seconds away from potentially stealing game one here in Providence. Bruins trying to find some late magic. With thank our listeners tonight, both back in Springfield here on WHYN and in St. Louis on 101 ESPN. You've been treated to a dandy so far. Ryan Smith with you. 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T-Birds 3 and the Bruins 1, 1:27 remaining third period. T-Birds about to go on a Curry Honda penalty kill, their third of the night. Or rather, their fourth of the night. With Otto Stenberg in the box for what is being called a holding infraction. Bruins will have their goaltender, Michael DiPietro, at the bench. They went in and took another look at the Farinacci shot that hit the crossbar. That's why there was a little bit more of a delay than the standard timeout length. It did indeed not go into the twine. Six on the ice for the Bruins. Matthew Patra, Georgi Mrkulov, Patrick Brown, Riley Tufte, Matane Blumel, and Christian Mullanen. T-Birds have Beguine, Koskomäki, Rosen, and Neupower. Beguine ties up the draw. Rosen up the glass, doesn't get it out. It comes into the slot. It bounced on Koskomäki. Blumel's pass deflected by McGing. Battle for the puck in the corner. Neupower settling the rolling puck. Tries the glass. Patra knocks it down. Patra to the blue line. Mullanen straight away. Right side for Mrkulov. And now Mullanen lost the puck to center on his own. Down to 1:05 left as Mullanen with a self-inflicted mistake. Mullanen down for Tufte as we're under a minute. Tufte winds it in. Brown on the right wing, snaps it behind the goal. Tufte looking to get it out front quickly, a bouncing puck. Patra straight away for Mullanen. Matthew Patra, left wing side, works its side of the goal. Centering pass intercepted by Rosen, clear to the wall. Now Mullanen straight away with it. Left side for Patra, down to 40 seconds. Mullanen on a one-timer, blocked on the way through. Rebound, they score! Blumel found the loose change and put it home. And with 37 seconds remaining, the Bruins are still in it. So Blumel gets the power play goal, his 13th career Calder Cup playoff goal in just 28 Calder Cup playoff games. T-Birds hoping it's too little, too late. The Bruins will have a shot. And now I believe Steve Ott may have used his timeout right now for the T-Birds. He tried to delay as long as he could, at the very least. Bohau Keeter's trying to get both teams in the faceoff circle as, in his view, neither team has signaled for a timeout in a reasonable period of time. But now the Bruins are just huddling by their bench, so this is a lot like what we saw out of the Flyers-Penguins series earlier in the week in the NHL when the Flyers, off an icing, found a way to delay the game about 2.5 minutes. 37 seconds remaining. DiPietro is back in the net at his hash marks. Draw of the utmost importance for Hugh McGing against Patrick Brown. McGing ties it up. Matthew Patra dancing his way up. Into the O-zone he goes. Patra driving wide. Patra centers. It deflects out to the near side. Will land in a long one-timer. Off the glove of Romanov. And Dubé will backhand it to the neutral zone. 23 seconds remaining. Tufte back in his own zone. Hands to Mullanen. 18 to go. Tufte up the left wing. Couldn't get it past Dubé at the line. Neupower holding it as long as he can. Corner to corner to Rosen. Rosen trying to just melt the clock. Neupower in the D zone with 7. Neupower, a great job just ragging the puck across to Rosen. He'll roll it to center. Time runs out on the Bruins, and the T-Birds have stolen game one. A 3-2 win for the T-Birds. Home ice is now back on the T-Birds' side. T-Birds, for the sixth time in their 8th postseason series in their history, have won game one. Georgi Romanov, a third straight masterpiece in net as he rebounds from an early tough goal against to slam the door shut. And Dylan Peterson's insurance marker in the third proves vital in a 3-2 Springfield win. We'll wrap it up when we return next. T-Birds and Bruins brought to you by MGM Springfield.
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0: have something cooking right now as they come into Providence in a building against the top team in the AHL, a building where Springfield won three of their six visits during the regular season, and for a second straight postseason, they steal game one this year in really impressive offensive fashion as they outshoot the Bruins. Actually, by the time everything was done, the Bruins got the shot count even at 26 by the end of the night. Damage had already been done. The T-Birds a 3-2 win over their longtime division foes. Didn't start out pretty, but that's been the story of these Calder Cup playoffs so far for Steve Ott's club. Ryan Smith with you here on the post game on WHYN in Springfield, 101 ESPN in St. Louis as well. Hope this was as fun for all of you to listen to as it was to witness here firsthand at Amica Mutual Pavilion in Providence. If you're new to the T-Birds Calder Cup playoff push, the constant has been a 1-0 deficit, and a 1-0 deficit early in hockey games. A fourth straight game where the T-Birds were down 1-0 less than 7 minutes into the game. This time, just 3:12 into the contest, with longtime former T-Bird Drew Callen squeezing a shot from the right wing wall underneath the short side arm of Georgi Romanov on Providence's first shot of the night. Again, just 3 minutes and 12 seconds into the first, and the top seed in the Atlantic had a 1-0 lead. That was really all Providence got for themselves in that first period. Springfield out shooting Providence 11-5 in the opening 20 minutes of play. T-Birds got back-to-back power plays, which had some spillover 5-on-3 time. T-Birds did not score in the two-man advantage, but shortly after, the Bruins got one of their two skaters back, Akil Thomas, one of a couple of T-Birds newcomers throughout the course of the season, to make an impact tonight. Got the T-Birds back even at a goal apiece. The gang left wing side moves down the slot, drops it back, Rosen across, Dubé right circle. Dylan Dubé fakes it, in low, Koskomaki in front, Thomas shoots, he scores! Akil Thomas on a beautiful tic-tac-toe passing play from Dubé, Koskomaki, and then Thomas. And Akil Thomas' eighth career Calder Cup playoff goal has tied this game at one. Akil Thomas getting the T-Birds on the board and getting their first period goal of these Calder Cup playoffs at 15-16 of the first. Alec Koskomaki and Dylan Dubé on the helpers on what was the second and final goal of that opening period. T-Birds got a power play early in period number two as well. And while they did not score on this particular advantage, they had done enough to flip the momentum in their favor in just 5 seconds. After the Bruins were back to 5-on-5, Thomas Bortolo put the T-Birds in front for the first time in game one. Cadet across center for Dean up the right wing, charging his way around Brunet. Dean on his backhand looks to center in front. They score! Thomas Bortolo crashing down the circle, roofs it high, glove on DiPietro. Not a power play goal, but the T-Birds have their first lead of the night, 2-1, just 3:40 into period two. Thomas Bortolo with his first career Calder Cup playoff goal from Dylan Dubé, or from Zach Dean and Marc-Andre Cadet, I should say, 3:40 of period number two. Dubé picked up the secondary assist on the Thomas power play goal back in the first. 2-1, the score would remain into the third period. And the T-Birds, who in Charlotte waited until the closing minutes to find some insurance after defending a one-goal lead for much of the third period of game two of the first round series, T-Birds wasted little time this time around finding some insurance, and the eventual first Calder Cup playoff goal for Dylan Peterson in the end would go down as the game-winning goal for the T-Birds. Dendron quickly walled off by Theo Lindstein, and Dylan Dubé now in control. Dubé dancing his way across center, hits the Bruin line with speed. Peterson right side, takes the shot and scores! Dylan Peterson filling in on the line for Gauthier. Beats DiPietro clean on the stick side. It's 3-1 T-Birds. Just 3:21 into the third. Those cowbells were ringing loud and ringing proud all night long for the T-Birds. Quite a few of our diehards from Springfield made the 90-minute drive east on the Mass Pike and down Route 146 into Providence. And the T-Birds reward them for that energy. Peterson's goal, 3:21 of the third from Dubé, making it a 3-1 Springfield lead. The Bruins were stuck in neutral for much of the final period. Finally broke through on a power play goal by Matei Blumel in a 6-on-4 at 19:23 of the third from Christian Wallin and Matthew Patra. The first power play goal the T-Birds have relented in these Calder Cup playoffs. They were 3-for-4 on the penalty kill tonight, but it would prove to be too little too late for the Bruins, as Springfield is going to walk into this building on Sunday night with a chance to try to make it a 2-0 series lead on the road for themselves, heading back to Springfield for Game 3 on Tuesday night inside the Thunderdome. T-Birds would love for Game 3 to be a potential closeout in their home building. We will be on the air with you once again on Sunday night. 6:50, we take the air Eastern time, 5:50 Central time for our listeners on 101 ESPN in St. Louis. Our WHYN crowd, you know the drill by now. 6:50 pregame, 7:05 puck drop on Sunday. It's a later game here on Sunday in Providence because there are some college graduations in the building in the morning. That is the reason it is not the customary 3:05 start on a Sunday in this building. T-Birds were just fine with a 7:05 start time tonight, though, as they start on time and make a huge opening act of a statement in this series. They defeat the Bruins 3-2 here in game number one. Some folks to thank tonight, my board operator back in Springfield, Leanne, and Bradford running board down in St. Louis in the Gateway City, as the Blues AHL affiliates have now won 3 consecutive in the Calder Cup playoffs and have stolen home ice away from the top team in the American Hockey League. They lead this best of 5 series now 1-0. Until Sunday, for my board operators and our great crews in both stations, Ryan Smith bidding you a good night and good hockey from Providence, the Amica Mutual Pavilion. The final score tonight in Game 1 of the Atlantic Division semifinals, the Springfield Thunderbirds 3, the Providence Bruins 2. Thunderbirds hockey, as always, has been presented by MGM Springfield. Until Sunday, good night and good hockey.
1: 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Business West, CHD, DK's, the Eastern States Exposition, Hamden Zimmerman, the Massachusetts Health Connector, the Mass Lottery, PVTA, Reminder Publications, Salemi Appliance, Sheridan Springfield, 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Keep it locked in here all season long for season 10 of Springfield Thunderbirds hockey. 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

0: That's what evil people are going to do with it. Is it done purposefully? Maybe there's some of that. The reason I'm skeptical on whether it was done purposely is the American. How am I going to put it on all them when the American people love government spending? They want it. They demand more of it. And they have no appetite for the reduction of it. Oh, yeah, don't get me wrong. They'll rant and rave about this little bit of foreign aid to some dumb country you don't care about. Hey, why are we sending $50 million to the Congo? They're fine with cutting that. And I know $50 million is not nothing, but when it comes to the federal budget, it is nothing. It's nothing. It'd be like you spending 50 cents. It's nothing. The American people do not demand spending cuts from the politicians they send to Washington. And if politicians in Washington start to seriously threaten the spending the government does do, they know that's how you lose your seat. You do not lose your seat, Republican or Democrat, you do not lose your seat because you spend too much money. The big risk is you suggest a reduction in said spending. And they'll cost you your seat. You could say something right now that would be totally reasonable, like, hey, I think we should start working on Social Security so in the future, you know, future generations will have an option whether to come in or not. You could just say that, just that. The Democrat opposition to you, they would have an ad written up that night. It would be all over the television set. Oh, go ahead, Chris.
1: Is Jesse Kelly listening to you? Was Jesse Kelly listening to you when he said on Social Security, I'd love to eliminate the program? Jesse Kelly said he would work to eliminate Medicare over time. Was he listening to you then? How about when Jesse Kelly said at the same time he'd cut taxes in half for millionaires? Is Jesse Kelly listening to you? Just listen to Jesse Kelly. The Democratic Congressional Campaign Committee is responsible for the content of this advertisement.
0: Oh, yeah. Did I mention I've lived it? This is what it is. So because of that, because there is no appetite for a significant reduction in government spending, it's hard for me to do this, well, it's the big evil cabal doing it on purpose thing. People figure out eventually that they can vote for themselves. I think it was de Tocqueville who said, America, I'm paraphrasing, America is going to be successful until the public figures out they can vote themselves gifts from the public treasury, and then they're in trouble. That's my version of it, but that's kind of what he said. I think it was de Tocqueville. Yeah, well, Americans want government goodies. I'm Senator Kelly, and I just built for you a $50 million airport. Taxpayer money. You're welcome. You get reelected next day. We'll be back.
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0: Good news. Good news. The greatest test of the American spirit is upon us now. Why is this good news? Because throughout American history, high testosterone men thrive in times of chaos and uncertainty. Every red-blooded American man runs toward great trials and challenges. Communist big tech companies are trying to destroy American jobs. War in the Middle East is intensifying. Fertility rates are plummeting. And worst of all, there's a relentless 24/7 propaganda campaign aimed to demoralize us and break our will. 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With the constant bashing of masculinity, estrogens, and plastic, which is everywhere, and the junk in our food and water supply, it's no wonder the average testosterone levels are half of what they were 50 years ago. 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

0: Kelly Show, final segment of the Jesse Kelly Show on a Friday. But remember, we are not only returning Monday, and you can email us, jesse@jessekellyshow.com. History returns on Monday. If you're one of these people who hates when I do history, I have terrible news for you. This one is definitely going to be longer than a day. How long it goes, I don't know. I never planned these things out. I don't know how I'm going to say it. I don't know. I'm just going to talk. You and me, we're going to talk. I have no earthly idea how long it's going to go. It ain't going to be a day, and probably won't just be 2 days either. It might be a little bit of a stretch, and I'm looking forward to it. All right? Hour two. Remember, hour two.
1: And now...
2: Here's a headline.
0: Wait, wrong one.
1: And now...
2: Here's a headline.
3: Go, you know the thing.
0: Emails!
1: We didn't get to.
0: Jesse, I cannot find an example. Since you have an honorary PhD in history, is there an example where a civil war did not happen when the country's institutions were as infiltrated and captured by Marxists as America's? Closest I can think of is Pinochet, after the Socialist Party cheated and took over, said no and led a military coup. Are there examples that did not require violence to save their country? I am worried. Well, because I don't want to put just a smiling face on it, it is true, once communists gain enough power in your institutions that you are probably going to have to use violence at some point in time to save yourself from the communist revolution. That historically has proven to be true. What I would probably quibble with you on is that we're already there. I don't think I believe that at all. I think that, yes, the communists have certainly taken a ton of institutional power in this country. That's for sure. They haven't taken all of it. I mean, look right now. They don't have the House. They don't have the Senate. The military's being cleaned out. They don't have the presidency. We're not dealing with the situation here where they have so much institutional power that now only violence is the solution. I do not believe violence is the solution. I believe we have to get more and more involved in elections, continue to win state, local, federal elections, continue to run for office. I think we can still fight this fight legally, locally, and do this thing the right way. Now, if we don't do the work, if we don't get off our butts and do the work, the shooting will probably come one day. Let's try to avoid that, shall we? Hey, Jesse. He says, howdy and hi to Jewish producer Chris. Earlier this evening, you mentioned that Vance will become a target for these liberal commies. Do you think that he will be afforded extra protection from these evil creatures amongst us? I mean, extra, sure. But it's not always a manpower thing. Remember, it's a competence thing. Me personally, if money was no object and I wanted to be personally protected, just forget about family or anything else. Certainly forget about Chris. I'm only worried about myself. If I wanted to be personally protected, I don't need 30 men. Five guys, highly trained, highly competent guys, probably handle it just fine. You could give me 30 guys. If it's 30 losers who can't shoot, who don't understand things, then I'm not safe at all. It's a competency problem. The Secret Service has a very, very deep ingrained competency problem through years of lower standards and DEI crap. The Secret Service is now no longer able to effectively protect the people it has to protect. And if you want to argue with me about that, I would kindly recommend you go watch the video of Donald Trump getting shot in the head in Butler. The Secret Service was there, tasked with protecting him. That was an obvious shooting position to anybody with even the tiniest amount of experience, except the Secret Service. Never occurred to them. Hey, Jesse, I have recently noticed that it seems a lot of infighting between Christian denominations lately. Evangelical Zionists versus non-Zionists, rifts with Catholics, everybody hates Mormons, etc. I think their time would be better spent recognizing the communists want to remove Christianity from the public square entirely. Since you are now Christian, Jesse, I forgot that Jewish guy called me that, Chris. Do you have any thoughts on this? Yeah. This is one of those things that I I understand, but I can't relate. I'll put it this way. Religious arguments and religious wars are as old as mankind. Just different people with different belief systems argue with each other. They'll kill each other. They'll get a war over the whole thing. That is just how it's always been. So today, when you see different religions, different sects of different religion fighting and things like that, when I see it, I understand that, well, that's the way it's always been. It's human nature. I get it. I just have never been tempted to participate in it because it's not important to me. I have my beliefs. If your beliefs are different than my beliefs, it doesn't bother me at all. Remember we had a pagan call into the show, Chris? Like he worships the dirt and the sun and stuff like that. Okay. Doesn't bother me. Well, that's not what your beliefs are. Yeah. Okay. I just don't, I've never gotten involved in it because I don't care. It's your business. It's what you believe. It's not so, what, Chris? It's just not something I'm interested in fighting over. Jesse, something else that says who you are, because I was talking about putting the shopping cart away. Leaving your dog's poop in the garden or at the park or on the sidewalk when you think no one is watching. I even tie poop bags to the fence at the park in case someone needs one. I go there several days later, the poop bag's still on the fence with dog poop right below it. Lazy, disrespectful. And then she uses a potty word and she says, P.S. I'm 77 years old. I love this woman. I have owned dogs my entire life. I have never, ever left dog poop in a public area. She's not wrong. She's not wrong. One time we were out and Fred dropped a deuce on the sidewalk and we have one of those little bag things that we always have. It's on the leash. So you always have a little bag and we reached in and it was empty. The boys had to sprint back home to go get another bag. And we stood there and guarded it. Because, yeah, you don't leave that. I was about to say, you don't leave that crap. What, Chris? That's accurate. Anyway, go Stros. Sorry, Corey. Team's about to lose. Or is. Oh, I haven't checked the score. Hopefully, we're not losing. That's all.

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3: Iran will never be able to have a nuclear weapon. I'm Lisa Lucera, Fox News. President Trump repeating that promise at a dinner in Palm Beach, Florida, as negotiations with Iran continue.
4: They would use it on a place called Israel very quickly, and they would use it in the Middle East, and they'd use it in Europe, and I guess we'd be next, and it's not going to happen.
3: Though the president says the peace proposals so far from Iran have been unacceptable. The U.S. will withdraw about 5,000 troops from Germany in the next 6 to 12 months. Pentagon spokesman Sean Parnell says the move comes after examining the War Department's forced posture in Europe. But just days ago, German Chancellor Friedrich Merz was critical of the U.S. action in Iran. A first court appearance for the man accused in an anti-Semitic attack in the U.K.
5: The suspect in the stabbings of two Jewish men Wednesday in London has been formally charged with two counts of attempted murder. 45-year-old Essa Suleiman, a Somalia-born British citizen, was remanded into police custody after his court appearance. He's also looking at a third count of attempted murder in relation to a separate incident also on Wednesday. The victims are 76 and 34. One has been discharged from a hospital. The other is in stable condition.
3: Fox's Lillian Wu. The terrorism threat level in the UK was raised from substantial to severe for the first time in over 4 years after the attack, which British police are calling an act of terrorism. A California woman is charged with manslaughter after an 81-year-old man who was hit by her teen son on an electric motorcycle died from his injuries. Authorities say Tommy Joe Maher's son was doing wheelies when he hit Ed Ashman April 16th. Ashman was walking home from his job as a substitute teacher. He died yesterday. The Orange County DA says the mother handed her son a deadly weapon. 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
2: On September 16th, 1961, Betty and Barney Hill cut their vacation short and decided to drive home.
3: They were having difficulty finding their way around the city, and Barney decided he just wanted to drive home, knowing that they would arrive at their home on New Hampshire's seacoast at about 2 o'clock in the morning.
2: What they saw that night in the New Hampshire sky would change everything.
4: I began walking across the highway, looking up at the object with the binoculars, putting them down, shaking my head, saying, well, this just can't be true. I don't believe it.
2: A light in the sky.
3: At first she thought of a falling star, but she realized that falling stars don't fall upwards, and that's what this one was doing.
2: 2 years later, the Hills would undergo hypnosis.
5: He's trying to start the car, and it won't start. And the vet are coming towards us. And I think, well, I can get away from this. If I get the car door open, I can run in the woods and hide.
2: That became known the world over.
6: Dr. Simons gave me a post-hypnotic suggestion. He said, if I wanted to, I could sketch the star map. But if I didn't want to, I didn't have to. So about 2 weeks later, I sketched it.
2: Their account has been scrutinized.
7: Under the influence of hypnosis, especially if you're highly hypnotizable, you are even more susceptible to contamination and distortion.
2: By scientists, skeptics, theorists, and believers.
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12: It's August 2023, a county government meeting in Pennsylvania's Lehigh Valley. A young woman, early 20s, steps up to the mic to speak.
13: My two-month-old son was happily drinking milk from his bottle when he quickly started choking, turned blue, and went limp. My boyfriend transported our son to the changing table as I grabbed an anti-choking device and my boyfriend began assembling it. Two pumps of the device and my son was conscious, gasping for air and coughing up milk.
12: They all went to the ER to make sure the baby was okay.
13: But upon arriving at Lehigh Valley Hospital, the diagnosis quickly became something so different.
12: One of the doctors had a theory.
13: She stated to my father and mother-in-law that we are young, first-time parents who got frustrated with our baby and violently shook him to make him stop crying, and a confession would only make things easier for us.
12: The parents were told to leave the hospital without their son, and he wouldn't come home for 7 whole months.
13: I'm a postpartum mom dealing with the grief and the trauma of my son being ripped from my arms. and I'm a mom who lost everything in less than 24 hours due to one doctor's misdiagnosis. Enough is enough.
12: And then the next person speaks, and the next one. The stories they tell form a pattern of parents walking into a Lehigh Valley hospital to get help for a child, only to leave without them. And the same doctor's name kept coming up again and again. A pediatrician.
2: I ask you, what kind of doctor does this?
12: 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From Serial Productions and The New York Times, I'm Diane Neary. And this is The Preventionist, a story about a doctor and the rise of a powerful field of pediatric medicine.
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4: Taking his message to seniors, I'm Lisa Lacera, Fox News. President Trump spoke at the Village's retirement community in Florida.
5: President Trump telling a crowd,
6: I'm pleased to report today that we have authorized $210 million in rural health care funding for the great state of Florida.
5: Touting his tax policies, Medicare improvements, and his administration's war on fraud. Also addressing the conflict with Iran and its impact.
6: I am surprised. I thought the stock market would go down by 25%. I thought that oil prices would be at much higher than they are right now. They're not nearly as high as I thought.
5: Saying he believes gas prices will come crashing down as soon as the war is over.
4: Fox's Christian Goodwin on Iran. The president said negotiations are ongoing.
6: I spoke to him today. We're discussing. It's a little hard to figure out who their leaders are, frankly. You know, their leaders are gone. The first set is gone. The second set is gone. Khomeini was gone. And they were pretty evil people. Not pretty evil. They were evil. They killed 42,000 protesters.
4: The three-week-old ceasefire between the U.S. and Iran remains intact. The Pentagon announcing 5,000 troops will be withdrawing from Germany over the next 6 months to a year. This coming as President Trump has criticized Germany for what he says is their lack of help with the strikes in Iran.
7: There are 38,000 American troops stationed there right now. It's going to take 6 to 12 months for this to happen. And the Department of War says they're doing this because they just finished a review of the force posture in Europe.
4: Fox's Peter Doocy at the White House. In July 2020, President Trump ordered 12,000 troops to withdraw from Germany, but Congress pushed back and it was not completed before Joe Biden took office. The Air Force says the former Qatari 747 will be ready to use as Air Force One this summer. 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
10: 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And these are our storytellers.
14: 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I'm Christina Lee.
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17: Russ Faria was charged with a crime that he swore he did not commit.
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17: 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I've been a correspondent for Dateline NBC for 25 years. 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
20: 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Betsy Faria has not received justice. 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
10: This is a Fox News alert. Spirit going out of business. I'm Chris DeMeo, Fox News. It's the final landing for Spirit Airlines, the budget carrier going out of business immediately after 34 years. A $500 million bailout package between Spirit and the Trump administration reportedly collapsed. Frontier Airlines and JetBlue have offered to pitch in and book Spirit's customers this weekend. Thousands of people, including workers, students, and others, filling the streets of cities throughout the nation on Friday for May Day protests.
11: The portion of the May Day rally that happened here in Chicago ended at Daley Plaza here downtown Chicago. Now, the Chicago Teachers Union did not win the school cancellation that they had lobbied for. Still, teachers encouraged students to skip school. Some called it a field trip.
12: The teacher said just walk out of class and you could be...
13: Not necessarily, but there were some teachers that were like, it's a walkout, you guys can just go protest.
11: The protest subjects went from pro-communism to trans rights, tax the rich, and of course, anti-Trump. And the assassination attempt at the correspondents' dinner, according to protesters, that didn't happen.
10: Fox's Mike Tobin. May 1st is a public holiday in many countries, marking International Workers' Day, our Labor Day, when workers' unions rally around issues like wages, pensions, and inequality. President Trump says he's raising tariffs charged on cars and trucks from the European Union next week to 25%, a move that could have ripple effects on the global economy.
14: We have a trade deal with the European Union. They were not adhering to it. So I raised the tariff on cars and trucks to 25%. That's billions of dollars coming into the United States, and it forces them to move their factory production much faster.
10: The president explaining that the EU is not agreeing to the trade deal that they struck last July for 15% on most goods. 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
10: President Trump rejecting a new proposal to end the conflict with Iran.
17: It didn't take long for the president to put up his nose on this latest proposal, which, by the way, was passed from Tehran through mediators in Pakistan.
14: So they want to make a deal, but I'm not satisfied with it. We'll see what happens.
17: So the stalemate continues. So does the U.S. blockade on Iran. That blockade has now turned back 45 ships. Meantime, Iran's proxy Hezbollah has continued to launch attacks from southern Lebanon onto Israeli forces. The IDF says one soldier was killed this week.
10: Fox's Ashley Webster. The continued closure of the Strait of Hormuz has strained energy markets with sharp rising gas prices. Well, House Republicans have launched an investigation into U.S. companies' use of Chinese-developed artificial intelligence over national security concerns.
19: One of the Republicans leading this investigation, Representative John Molinar, says this should be a cause for alarm for Americans.
20: They're losing a tremendous amount of privacy. It also gives the Chinese Communist Party access to information about America that we don't want them to have. So there's a national security aspect to it, as well as a personal freedom that we're giving up as Americans.
19: And Senator Bernie Sanders is now facing criticism after arguing the U.S. and China should cooperate on AI regulation, warning that competition between the two countries could cause humanity to, quote, lose control of the technology. I'm Madison Allworth, Fox Business.
10: Recapping our top story, it's the final landing for Spirit Airlines, the budget carrier going out of business immediately after 34 years. A $500 million bailout package between Spirit and the Trump administration reportedly collapsed. Frontier Airlines and JetBlue have offered to pitch in and book Spirit's customers this weekend. I'm Chris DeMeo. This is Fox News.
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4: 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Here's Manny Munoz.
5: And welcome to another edition of iHeartRadio's Communities. As you heard, I am Manny Munoz, and I would love a follow from you on Instagram. At IODManny is my handle, at IODManny. America's understanding and acceptance of the idea of being on the autism spectrum has changed dramatically over the last decade or two, and the Autism Society of America has been at the center of the push for that change. Let's discuss those changes with Joseph Joyce, president and CEO of the Autism Society of America. Joe, I appreciate the time. Thanks for calling.
6: Thank you, Manny. It's a pleasure. Good to talk to you.
5: Let me start off with this for people who may not know. What is the Autism Society of America, and what do you actually do day to day?
6: Absolutely. Thanks for the question. So the Autism Society of America is the largest grassroots organization in the country. We represent individuals, families, professionals associated with the autism spectrum. We have a network of over 70 affiliates throughout the country, and we're focused on helping to empower everyone in the autism community to have the resources they need to live fully up to their potential.
5: Let's talk about that for a little bit, because as I mentioned in the open, the conversation around autism and even there being an autism spectrum and the acceptance of those who have autism or are on the spectrum really has changed over the last couple of decades, hasn't it?
6: Oh, yes, absolutely. The prevalence rate has gone from 1 out of every 10,000 to today 1 out of every 31 children are diagnosed as being on the autism spectrum. So it has changed dramatically over the last decade.
5: What about the public in general's awareness and accept? Well, let me ask you this. Is there a difference between awareness of autism and acceptance of autism?
6: Yes, there is a big difference. Originally, awareness was the starting point. That was the original objective of the Autism Society. But we have evolved past just simple awareness to now we are focused on acceptance. I think most people are now aware of autism. However, we still have a way to go to achieve true acceptance, which would mean that every individual with autism is included in the fabric of everyday life. And we have a ways to go to make that happen. You know, really, autistic individuals, their biggest barrier to being valued is being acceptance in the community. And so we work to try to achieve acceptance through improving opportunities in education and employment and housing and affordable health care and long-term services and supports for people on the spectrum.
5: It's interesting that you talk about it like that, because it seems like there are a ton of programs for children who are autistic and their schooling and everything else. It seems like there are far fewer about those autistic individuals once they become adults. And at the Autism Society of America, you're not just focused on kids, because there does need to be that emphasis and support for adults, which is, seems to be a major gap nationwide.
6: That is so true. And we call it the cliff, the fiscal cliff at age 21, when individuals with special needs fall off the services cliff. And many of them often regress after they go past the age of 21 and services fall apart. So the Autism Society is focused on really providing support across the entire lifespan. So we are all about providing services and supporting early intervention at the young age all the way through the adult ages. And you know, for adults, our focus often shifts towards autonomy, your workplace inclusion, social connection, and services. Whereas with children, we focus more on development, early intervention services, and navigating the educational systems that families are confronted with.
5: We're speaking with Joseph Joyce. He's president and CEO of the Autism Society of America. Their website, if you'd like more information, by the way, AutismSociety.org, AutismSociety.org. You talk about the difference between awareness and acceptance. And the autism spectrum is so broad, right? There, we could know people who are on the spectrum and we might not even have a clue. And then there are those who are severely impacted by their illness. What does that look like, a true acceptance?
6: As you said, the autism spectrum is very broad. However, each person is really unique. We have a saying that if you've met one person with autism, you've met one person with autism.
5: Right.
6: You know, yeah, everyone is really very focused on their own needs. And that's what we are here about, to be person-centered and support individuals across the full spectrum. As you said, there are individuals that are profoundly autistic. That's a word that is sometimes used today. And similar to my son, I have a personal connection. My wife and I have a son, David, who's now 27 years old, and he is completely nonverbal and it has very severe self-injurious behaviors. He needs very significant supports throughout his whole life, 24/7, around the clock care to keep him safe and help him through his daily activities. However, David also has so much to bring to the community. He is very active in the community. He attends a day program at a farm. He attends many events. He goes to church. And I think he has brought a great degree of not only awareness but acceptance throughout our local community, because he's well known, he's seen, and he brings a lot of happiness and joy to people every day. So everyone across the autism spectrum really has a lot to offer, and we're all about helping them achieve dignity and the supports they need.
5: How does your familial experience, the fact that your son is autistic, severely autistic, impact your ability to advocate for those who are autistic and their families?
6: We are very strong advocates, you know, personally in our family, and then also at the level of the Autism Society of America. So we have a great public policy and advocacy team where we work very strongly at the federal level. We have recently had meetings with the Secretary of the Department of Education. We're concerned about some of the reductions in force there, and we've met with Linda McMahon to discuss the needs and the perspectives of the families we represent. We have also met with many of the congressional leaders throughout Congress to really rally support around our community. And then our individuals do that very much on their own as self-advocates. The Autism Society has a what we call a Council of Autistic Advisors that's headed up by Jennifer Cook, who you may know from she appears on Love on the Spectrum. And she is a member of our board of directors, and she really leads this panel of self-advocates that really provide advice and information to our board of directors so that we can represent the true viewpoints of all of those on the spectrum across the whole continuum of the spectrum.
5: Programs like that are, I think, really important, not because some people might be entertained by them, because I think it really shows the public the how regular, if that's the right word, someone with autism could have, if you know what I mean. Where do you think we're still falling short in terms of making people aware of what autism is and how different people are impacted differently by it?
6: Sure. And that's such a great point. You know, there's so many things that need to be accomplished to support individuals and go from awareness to acceptance. Mm-hmm. You know, one in particular is employment and the workplace. You know, the unemployment rate for people on the autism spectrum ranges between 60% and 85%.
5: Wow.
6: And you know, we firmly believe that, you know, employment, which encompasses not just full and part-time work but internships, volunteer day programs. For example, my son, David, who I mentioned previously, he attends a day program, which is a farm type setting where he works with animals and growing plants and going out in the community. But the important thing about employment is that employers need to understand that it's not an act of charity to hire someone on the autism spectrum. It's the opposite. It's a strategy. It's a talent strategy. And you know, the biggest barrier isn't the being able to do the job itself. It's the process of getting it in the first place. Mm-hmm. And so I think that's one of the things that we are very focused on, is helping individuals and helping employers to really be able to identify the great opportunity in front of them by hiring people on the spectrum. You know, we actually have a series of courses on our website that are called Becoming an Autism Informed Organization. Mm-hmm. And it's a 6-module training program that employers can view at a very low cost to see how they could go about mining finding the right people that can really help them achieve their corporate goals. And then in education, you know, being able to really enable people with autism, students with autism, to be around their peers. Mm-hmm. and be truly included and valued and understood in their school and in their community. So there's still a lot to do. You know, too many students with autism, you continue to face stigma and bullying, you know, lower expectations and the lack of appropriate support. So that's what we're here to continue to provide, you know, that level of support day in and day out. And, you know, one other thing, if I could say, we do have, in addition to our website that I thank you for mentioning, we also have a national information and referral helpline that is 1-800-3-AUTISM. And at that information and referral helpline, we are one of the only national nonprofit organizations that provides a helpline that is bilingual and is available throughout the country that can provide families and individuals with autism with advice, information, referrals, and really help someone maybe that is in a dire need mm-hmm. and is overwhelmed, doesn't know where to turn. They can call our helpline and we will help provide them the information they need, the support they need, and the words of comfort and help that they are looking for.
5: That phone number again is 800-3-AUTISM, 1-800-3-AUTISM. In our final 40 seconds here, you mentioned classrooms, you mentioned workplaces or corporations. Just briefly, what is it that the ones who are successful, the companies that are hiring autistic employees and the classrooms that are benefiting the autistic children the most, what are they doing right that everyone else is doing wrong?
6: I think what they're doing right is that they provide the supports and the opportunities that people need to be able to be successful in the workplace and in the education. And then secondly, do not get hung up on job interview setting. Not, you know, be more understanding on things like eye contact. You know, it's not the important thing is not how well someone does with eye contact in a job interview, but how qualified are they to do the work? And those are what the successful companies can achieve as well.
5: He's Joseph Joyce, President and CEO of the Autism Society of America. Their website, if you'd like more information, autismsociety.org, autismsociety.org, and that helpline, once again, 800-3-AUTISM. Joe, thanks so much for the information. Be well.
6: Thank you, Manning. It was a pleasure speaking with you.
5: Just a reminder, if you have any questions or comments, you can follow me on Instagram at IODManny is my handle, at IODManny. Parkinson's Awareness Month, and for millions of people, it's not just a headline, it is their daily life. It's a complex disease that we still don't really fully understand, but there is real momentum right now in research and treatment. Let's discuss the illness, where things stand with research and treatment and living with it, as we're joined by John Layer, President and CEO of the Parkinson's Foundation, and Robert Beatty, a person living with Parkinson's disease. John, Robert, thanks for the time.
7: Thank you.
5: John, let me start off with you. What exactly is Parkinson's disease?
7: Yeah, so Parkinson's disease is a progressive neurological disorder that affects how the brain controls movement. Today, more than 1 million Americans are living with Parkinson's, and about 90,000 individuals are newly diagnosed each year. What makes Parkinson's so challenging is that there's no single test to diagnose it, and symptoms can vary widely from one person to the next. So what are those symptoms? Some people experiencing a resting tremor where your hand or your leg or your foot shakes a little bit, while others may notice stiffness, slower movement, or even balance or walking issues. There are also what we call non-motor symptoms like sleep problems, mood changes, cognitive challenges, mental health issues. And because there's no single test, recognizing the early signs like small handwriting or loss of sense of smell or trouble moving can help people seek the medical advice and treatment they need sooner.
5: Do we know what causes it? Is there a genetic component to it? Is it environmental? Any clue?
7: Yeah, that's a great question. So What we say is that there's no known definitive cause of Parkinson's, but there are clear factors. The number one risk factor is aging. You know, just as we age, we may tend to lose dopamine neurons that affect, you know, movement. There is a genetic component to this disease. Upwards of 15% have a genetic mutation that's linked to Parkinson's disease. And there are clearly some environmental factors, some toxins out there. Paraquat is one that's often cited, Agent Orange, which was used in the Vietnam War. Those are associated with the Parkinson's diagnosis, but there are other toxins out there that we've been looking at to see what effect they have on Parkinson's, you know, on Parkinson's disease. So no definitive one reason causes Parkinson's, a lot of different factors, and, you know, you could have a combination of those things.
5: Robert, you're living with Parkinson's. Explain your story, how you developed it, what you first noticed, and your diagnosis.
8: Well, my initial symptoms were, as John described, very non-motor oriented. Some of the things that most people might kind of just brush off and say, well, that's nothing. But when I went to my doctor with my symptoms, my primary care physician said, you're just getting old. You need to get used to it.
5: Yeah.
8: And that frustrated me because I knew my body very well at that time. I was working out regularly, and I knew something wasn't right. So I became my own advocate. It took me 2.5 years to get that diagnosis, but eventually I did get the diagnosis. And from that point on, managing my Parkinson's has been about taking an active role in my health. When I was diagnosed, I immediately decided I was not going to allow my stress or disease with Parkinson's to define my outlook or my quality of life. I chose an optimistic mindset, anchored it in my faith, assembled a strong care team, and developed a comprehensive exercise plan that together would address my physical, emotional, and spiritual needs. And it's been wonderful results ever since.
5: Robert, how old were you when you first started noticing symptoms, and what specifically were the things that you noticed that was behaving differently in your body?
8: Sure. I was 59 or 49 years old. I was diagnosed when I was 52. The primary symptoms were loss of sense of smell, micrographia, which is handwriting becomes very small, and a weakness in my left leg that when I was working out on a treadmill, I felt if I kept up at that pace, I'd fall and trip and fall flat on my face. That's where I went to the doctor, and my regular doctor said, no, you're just getting old. Don't worry about it. Had I left it then, I don't know how long it would have taken to get the diagnosis, but I pursued on my own behalf, found that diagnosis, and then that changed my life from that point on. I used it to change my mindset, and Parkinson's actually changed my life for the better because I was able to give purpose to it, and I began serving other people to make their journey with Parkinson's a little bit easier.
5: That's wonderful. That's the voice of Robert Beatty. He is living with Parkinson's disease. We're also speaking with John Lear. He is president and CEO of the Parkinson's Foundation. You can find out more about the illness at parkinsons.org. John, what Robert spoke about there, that he went to his doctor, said, I'm starting to feel these symptoms. It's not normal. And the doctor just kind of writing it off as getting older. Is that something that you encounter in the medical community when it comes to Parkinson's syndrome symptoms?
7: We do. I mean, we do for certain. I mean, I think the challenge is that there's not a lot of training in neurological disorders in medical school by primary care physicians. They just don't get very many hours. So that's why we really encourage people, if you have any of these signs or symptoms, to go see a neurologist. Or even more so, to go see a movement disorder specialist. You'll often find those at academic medical centers. But a neurologist is going to be

0: brain is where your answer lies. By changing your mindset, having a positive outlook, and focusing, I tell people, you can believe the diagnosis, just don't believe the prognosis. Mm. The prognosis is up to you. And from that point on, I made a big change in my life, and it worked out positively. This past March of 2025, I had the DBS surgery. It went 100% successful, and I'm now off all medications. And my neurologist said I'm a zero on the Parkinson's scale. Parkinson's is still there. It's an underlying disease, but DBS masked it, and I'm back to day one, basically, and I've worked every day since my diagnosis. I've worked for the past 15 years. So my message to people is you can change the outcome of this disease. You can live positively with Parkinson's disease, not to mention any other challenge in your life, if you put the right mindset to it.
1: John, what does that mean? What is DBS surgery, and how prevalent is it in helping people with Parkinson's?
2: Yeah, so DBS stands for deep brain stimulation. It's a type of surgery that's performed mostly at academic medical centers where they put these leads right directly into your brain, and that allows, and they can monitor them, and that allows the brain to be stimulated in such a way that motor symptoms are restored. It's been around for some time. It's increasingly being refined as a surgery, and people like Robert, benefit from it enormously.
1: I guess when people think of Parkinson's disease, they think of Michael J. Fox, right? He's become the face of Parkinson's disease. But when Robert talks about how difficult it was for him to be diagnosed, clearly, despite the fact we associate Michael J. Fox with the disease, the awareness of Parkinson's clearly hasn't gotten to the point where it needs to be at, right?
2: Well, we're always advocating for greater understanding. And, if you had, a lot of Parkinson's runs in families. So sometimes it does, sometimes it doesn't. But if you have somebody in your family, an aunt or an uncle who had, some of these symptoms and you're starting to experience them too, you should go get it checked out. I'll say just one other thing. Michael J. Fox was diagnosed very early in life, and he's a bit of an anomaly there. And then the other most prominent person with Parkinson's was Muhammad Ali. And a lot of people think, the boxing. So I think Robert probably represents a more typical diagnosis of Parkinson's than either Michael J. Fox or Muhammad Ali. The vast majority of people with this disease are diagnosed later in life have a course of disease similar to Robert's.
1: Couple more minutes here with John Lear. He's president and CEO of the Parkinson's Foundation, and Robert Beatty, who is living with the disease. John, everybody is different. I get it. I get that. But in terms of symptoms, is Parkinson's, is it something there's rapid onset? Does the disease progress quickly? Or can some people just have those hand tremors that we might be familiar with and nothing else?
2: That's exactly right. I mean, sometimes you'll talk to somebody with Parkinson's and it's very clear they're struggling. They have lots of tremor. They have lots of dyskinesia where they're moving. That's an often reaction to the medication. And they have sometimes dystonia, which can be incredibly painful. They'll shuffle their gait and it'll be clear that they have Parkinson's. And then there are other people who you'll talk to, like Robert, and you'll there may be some things that he'll tell you, but you may not be able to see that they have Parkinson's. And then some people will progress very quickly. And then some people it'll take years, in fact, decades. And so, but it's a frame of mind too thing. I think Robert's positive attitude, I mean, there's a huge component to that in Parkinson's, like with any other neurological disease. Your attitude toward disease, how you approach it, really can have a huge effect on your outcomes.
1: No question about it. Robert is an example of that. Robert, last question for you. What advice would you have, not only for someone who thinks that they might have Parkinson's out there, but for their loved ones on how they should approach fighting the disease?
0: I'm glad you said that. Yes, for people with Parkinson's, my biggest pieces of advice are to remember, when you receive the diagnosis of Parkinson's disease, you're not the only one who receives it. You're

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1: And you can get that information at parkinsons.org. Last thing for you, John, Parkinson's Awareness Month. What would you like our listeners to be aware of the illness?
2: Yeah, so it's a disease that you want to get diagnosed early. It's a disease you can live with. And there's a wonderful community of people who live with this disease. Nobody asked to be a part of this community, but there's a silver lining. It's a wonderful community with lots of people willing to help and be supportive. And a great way to find access to that is through our website, parkinson.org.
1: Parkinson.org. There's no S at the end. Parkinson.org. That's John Lear, President and CEO of the Parkinson's Foundation, and Robert Beatty, who is living with the disease. Thank you both for the information and for your time. Best of luck, Robert. Thank you, John.
0: Thank you
2: so much.
1: As always, I'd love a follow on Instagram, and I follow back. At IODManny is my handle. At IODManny. And that'll do it for another edition of iHeartRadio's Communities. I'm Manny Munoz. Until next time.
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4: From WBZ News Radio in Boston, this is New England Weekend. Each week right here, we come together and talk about all the topics important to you and the place where you live. Thanks for tuning in again this week. I'm Nicole Davis. Back in 1920, what we now know as Friendly House was opened up in Worcester for kids and families on Wall Street. At the time, it was only a small three-room building, but the mission then was the exact same mission it is today. Do everything they can in any way possible to make sure the people of the neighborhood have what they need, not just to get by, but also thrive. Executive Director Trish Appert and Social Services Director Josefina Velez are here on the show. We'll talk about all that Friendly House has to offer. After that, we're going to talk with Chris Erickson, the president of Missing Dogs Massachusetts. And there's a pretty good chance you've seen their flyers out there on Facebook and other social media platforms trying to help find pups that are lost, abandoned, or in other kinds of danger. They're not just online, though. Missing Dogs Massachusetts has people all over the region ready to get out there and track down and find dogs that need help. We're going to learn more about their work and how you can get involved coming up. Over the decades, through wars, recessions, the passing of several generations, even when back in the 1920s it started as just a small three-room settlement house, Friendly House in Worcester has had so much to offer those in need. In many ways, now that need is greater than it's ever been. When I came across Friendly House recently, I knew I wanted to get the word out about it, so let's do it right now. Here on the show with us, we have Executive Director Trish Appert. Josefina Velez is the Social Services Program Director as well at Friendly House. Thank you both for being here. And Trish, I want to start about that storied history, what I was just talking about. Tell us a little bit more about what got us to where Friendly House is today.
5: Friendly House has a really long and wonderful history in Worcester. We were founded in 1920 as a settlement house. And so that model was really of social work, of being kind of grounded in a residential community mm-hmm. and responding to needs. And so, you know, our mission has not changed in 106 years. And a lot of the work programs have grown, but a lot of that core work of anti-poverty work and of working with poor and immigrant households really holds true today. You know, Worcester is has about 25% of its population is foreign born.
4: Wow.
5: So we're really still serving. It's a gateway city. We're just kind of constantly serving new arrivals and new Americans. And Josefina does a lot of that work.
4: Yeah. Josefina, tell us a little bit about the families you work with every day and what it's like in your job to navigate what the families need, because I'm sure those needs are ever changing.
6: Yes, that's right. My job here is like overseas, so see and work with families on different situations, different problems, different nationality. We run so many programs here in Friendly House, but my two programs that we run is the social service and is the food pantry. Every day, we see between 40 to 60 people for different type of services, especially immigration and housing, homeless, you name it, many, many other services. Mm-hmm. And then in the food pantry, we do like 3 days food pantry here in Wall Street. And we see many families too. And like I could give you the statistics just for last month. We saw over 700 families that came for food last month.
7: Wow.
6: We saw close to almost 800, close to 900 families that came for social services. That does mean everything. So we are very busy. We're very busy every day. Mm-hmm. It's true. I mean, we see, like you mentioned, we see a lot of families from different places, different nationality with different issues. And the population is growing every day. Mm-hmm. So here in Worcester, we are actually one of the agencies that provide many services they be able to do, compared to other services in Worcester.
5: Josefina has been here for over 3 decades and is very humble about the work that she does and how important she is to the city of Worcester. But she leads a team of 7 that are all at minimum bilingual. And so there are 5 languages roughly that are spoken among her staff. And, you know, her program, social services, is at 2 different sites and really is almost this front door of folks coming in for anybody can come in and ask for things. And it ranges from verbal translations and notary work and applying for benefits, food, obviously, diapers, formula, that kind of basic needs, to more kind of what they call intensive case management. And that could be eviction prevention, you know, housing counseling, immigration, basic immigration work. And that is, you know, it's when people are in crisis, to have her staff speak to them in their language, it goes such a long way.
7: Well, and not to mention, I think a lot of people are in crisis these days that had maybe not been even just a few months ago. The cost of everything is going up. It's way more expensive to get gas alone, but the cost of food at the supermarket, housing prices are through the roof in Massachusetts. Josefina, tell me a little bit about what you're seeing in your part of the state here when it comes to this cost of living crisis.
6: We work with many, many families in different needs. One of the things that we see daily is families struggling with pay the rent. We actually, and the city, we don't have that many programs. We only few programs that be able to assist families with back rent or evictions or moving into a new apartment. But I mean, that's something that we see every day. Every day, I mean, even not just only for families in Worcester, but families that are coming from, you know, Boston or Springfield or any other cities, they're trying to say, oh, Worcester is more, less expensive than the town where I've been living now. Mm-hmm. I'm looking for an apartment. Be honest with you, every day, my staff, we look at the apartments to see what is the less expensive apartment. So we have at least an idea or a listing for families and nothing. Nothing that we could find under affordable, like maybe 1,200, 1,400. Wow. Everything is like over 2,000, 2,500, 2,400. So that's one of the things that we see every day. A lot of homeless families, they don't kind of like a double up with other families. And families, they kind of like, they're moving from another countries or another state. Now with the situation about immigration, so a lot of families trying to move away from where is the problem is big issues. I mean, they are, you know, they're afraid. Example, people that are coming from Los Angeles, people that are coming from Chicago, people that are coming from New York, they're afraid to stay in those states. So they're trying to move into Worcester, thinking this better than where they're living now. So when they're coming to our doors, it's like a family, they don't have nothing. I mean, they leave everything behind. And so we kind of like starting from zero to kind of like, ubiquitating or trying to give them some assistance and refer them to where is maybe a possibility that they could have some assistance.
5: One of the nice things about Friendly House having, 15 programs across all these locations is that Josefina has kind of others to work with kind of across programs. And we have, we're a shelter provider for the state. So for emergency family housing, a shelter, I should say, the social services, the food pantry works very closely. And We have two other programs, a child meals program, which is kind of like a quiet program that people cook the meals individually, you know, packaged for children, and then they get shipped off across the city of Worcester to different youth serving organizations. So it's a really wonderful USDA, DOE kind of program. And then we have our youth programs. And that, I think, you know, when we have folks who are in shelter, and then we can put them into after school care, or get them connected, and Josefina may be working with parents on budgeting or housing issues, kind of assembling that, you know, that kind of a collection of things that are going to help ameliorate, especially when rents are so high and they need food. I mean, that's where the budget gets really squeezed.
7: Yeah.
5: So,
7: yeah, I do have a follow up on that, but I did want to ask you really quickly, Josefina, are you seeing fewer people who need the assistance come out to get it because they're concerned about immigration problems?
6: Yes. I just want to kind of like say something here. I don't know. I mean, I could say probably been between like a door, we're closing the front door to kind of like, you know, to protect the families that come here.
7: Sure.
6: So that's one thing that we have to change. We change that day. Now we open the door for the client. We don't leave the door open because, you know, we're afraid that who knows who's going to come to that door, the eyes, or who knows who's the family that coming for the service, and they're afraid not to come because they're afraid the ICE is going to, you know, come here, and maybe the family could have papers, but maybe when the ICE come, the ICE don't ask for papers.
5: Yeah.
6: Ask.
5: Yeah.
6: So in terms of that question, yes, we see more.
5: We do across other programs as well,
7: really?
5: Particularly Office of New Americans that we have. It sees people who won't come to a distribution center that is really for them and kind of has, you know, baby kits and diapers and food and so forth, and would prefer to have that, you know, volunteers get them delivered to their homes. Mm-hmm. It's a real issue. And it's, as Josefina was saying, it's not just people who are undocumented, people who are and who are kind of moving through the right steps and everything are really terrified because obviously mistakes have been made, and it's just really awful.
7: Now, Trish, you're providing so many of these services over at Friendly House. How are you getting support to make it happen? Who do you lean on to make this all work?
5: I'm right here.
7: Obviously, Josefina.
5: I don't go anywhere without her, but I lean on a lot of people, I think the truth is. And I lean on our program directors are really incredible. Most of them have been around with the organization for quite a long time.
7: Mm-hmm.
5: Most are from Worcester, understand the needs in the neighborhoods. But I think, you know, our biggest issue is funding. You know, nothing is fully funded.
7: Right.
5: And these are programs that typically, you know, probably initially were all kind of federally funded at one point, and that has shrunk and gone away. And and even the state funding, which is great, has diminished. So we're doing a lot of private fundraising, and that is the biggest part of my job, is really kind of making sure that we have some visibility and that we're doing everything we can to kind of shore up programs like Josefina's, like our youth program, where we don't want to have high fees. You know, we want to make it really accessible to the people who need it.
7: Sure.
5: So that is. I lean on everybody, though. And I would say that in Worcester, people know each other. We have a close partnership with the city of Worcester.
7: Yeah.
5: The other nonprofit organizations are kind of in conversation. There is a feeling of sharing that, but we're all in a difficult boat, especially this year.
7: Yeah.
6: And one thing that I admire is like the staff here, we all work together. Mm. We don't pull each other and we don't, oh, you're better than you, I do my work. No, when we have like an emergency, like with family, something like that, we all call each other. We all kind of like work together. We kind of support each other. It's not like we, you know, say, oh, no, I don't go there, I don't go. No, we support each other. So that's one thing about the, you know, being working for Friendly House.
7: Well, you all are providing all these great services, but you also, I mean, especially working with the kids, you've got to keep them busy, right? You've got to keep them entertained. You've got to keep them busy. And I know you've put on great events in the past. What is coming down the pike?
5: Well, we're gearing up for summer programs, which are, you know, it's like a camp for, you know, kindergarten through sixth grade. And then we also have teen programs that are free summer nights. And those are through United Way, and the state funds a little bit of that too, and provides at different youth serving organizations during the summer evenings, free activities for teens, which are really important. And we also have, which is really fun, usually it's a late Friday in August. I think it's going to be August 21st this year.
7: Okay.
5: We have our annual block party. And this was a tradition that decades ago had been going on and had, I don't know when it had tapered off, over 10 years ago, maybe more than that. And we brought it back 2 years ago, and it was such a success. We had barbers from the community who kind of came and gave haircuts. We had backpacks. We had homemade empanadillas and limbers. And we had people like with games and toys for the kids. We blocked off the street. It's just an amazing event for the community.
6: Yeah. We provide actually book bags for the kids when they're ready to go to school.
5: Right.
6: So it was a big distribution last year.
7: You are clearly a mainstay in the city. And I just love to hear about this because I think that every neighborhood needs a place like a Friendly House. And let's talk about how we can get you this support for another 100 years. And right now, Josefina, I want to start with you. You obviously are like right there in front of the food pantry. You know what you need. What do you need the most at the food pantry right now that people can bring?
6: And there are many things that people could bring. I mean, different ways they could help. One of the things is financially.
7: Okay.
6: The other one is they could do a supermarket gift card or Walmart gift card or Target gift card. And they could bring food. They could bring canned goods. They could bring meat. It's so expensive for many families to, you know, to get meat. So there are different ways. Diapers, baby wipes. I mean, anything that you'll be able to give to families, their families will appreciate it.
7: Okay. And then, Trish, how can people give to Friendly House overall and contribute or volunteer? How can they go through that process?
5: I think it's really easy. You can kind of come connect with any of us or go through the website. We have a special form and kind of find out what is interesting because we are served by over 200 folks a year, at least. I think that's a pretty conservative estimate because we have people who kind of come in groups once a year or that they're here every 3 days a week, year round. So it's really about what is meaningful to them. We have such a range of programs and such a big need, but I would say that, you know, the ones that are most underfunded are social services and youth. And those are the two programs that have been in continuous work since 1920. We also are always looking at grants and things that are kind of special. Like we do an HBCU, a Historically Black Colleges and Universities tour. Mm-hmm. We've got about 16 kids on that right now. They're down in the DC area. You know, the experience of a lifetime, and they have to be income eligible, but it is free for them. And for a lot of them, I haven't really been far out of Worcester before. Being in DC and kind of seeing the sites and our staff really take care to make it just as impactful as possible. And they get to go see Congress. And in prior years, I don't know about this year, but Congressman McGovern has taken them underneath the tunnels.
7: And oh, cool. Okay.
5: It's just been such a phenomenal trip. And so there's so many little pieces to the work that we do. That if our interest in people want to, you know, make a grant or a donation that way, that's something that we'd love to talk about.
7: Website, phone number, social media, where can people find you?
5: Website is www.friendlyhousema, and friendlyhousema.org is also the handle for Instagram and Facebook. And I think that LinkedIn is actually Friendly House Mass Worcester.
7: Okay.
5: Just because there is a Friendly House that does entirely different services out in California.
7: Oh, wow. Okay. Yep. Don't want to confuse the two. So, friendlyhousema.org. You're on social media. Ladies, thank you so much for the time and all the work you're doing for the kids and for the families around Worcester. It really means a lot. And thank you for your time on the show today.
5: Nicole, thank you
6: for inviting us.
7: It can happen in seconds. You look around, you see the door is open when it shouldn't be. Maybe the car window is down just a little bit too far and you're stopped at a light. A harness is suddenly sitting there in the yard and the dog's not in it. Our beloved dogs can disappear so quickly in the blink of an eye because they love to roam. They love to explore. It can feel, though, so overwhelming to go out and try and find them. Where do you start? That's where Missing Dogs Massachusetts comes in. They're a team of volunteers at the ready, no matter what time or day it is, to help you, support you, and find your pet at no cost. Chris Erickson is the president of Missing Dogs Massachusetts. Chris, thank you so much for your time. So how does this all come together? Who is Missing Dogs Massachusetts?
8: So Missing Dogs Mass was founded in 2014 out of a need, or we discovered there was a need for an organization to cover Massachusetts. And then from there, we kind of morphed into also covering Rhode Island. Some of us on the board here at Missing Dogs Mass, we volunteered with another organization that used to cover the Northeast, and then it became evident over time that sort of maybe each state might be better suited to branch off and start their own organization. So that's what a group of us did, myself. I think it was four other individuals at that time. Some have left. Unfortunately, some founding members have passed away. And so we have a newer board over the years. You know, positions morph and change all the time. And here we are in 2026. It's been a nice long journey. We're obviously always growing, like you said earlier, looking for new volunteers, things like that. That was sort of how we were born. And then organically we started doing Rhode Island, and we're also looking for volunteers in Rhode Island as well to kind of build upon more of our mission and what we do to help owners get their dogs back home.
7: And I think this is something that a lot of people can relate to, because if you're a dog owner, which I am, if there's any sort of inkling that your pet is missing or there's something wrong, you're going to jump in immediately, and this panic kind of comes up. So I think a lot of people can understand the urgency of trying to get a pup back home to their owner.
8: For sure. And I think, you know, sometimes what happens is none of us are ever really prepared for when that moment, you know, comes, God forbid. So we're sort of here, and we have, you know, online and via word of mouth, we kind of provide the tools and direction for owners, because you're in a panic. You don't know what to do. You have, you know, we all know the first place a lot of people go to is to social media, and that's a great tool in many instances, but then that can become a very quickly overwhelming tool, because you have so many people giving you so many suggestions and advice and what should you do, and do this and go out and call your dog and call this one and call that one. And what we're seeing in more recent years, from that social media presence, is also the social media presence comes with so much good, but then it also comes with scammers out there trying to take owners for money and things like that when their pets are missing. So we kind of have what we call like a recovery blueprint, where we essentially go through steps of, you know, what should you be doing once your dog goes missing? And we kind of walk owners through that. You know, simple first steps. Have you contacted animal control? Because a lot of times, sometimes the dog has already been picked up by someone or even by animal control.
7: Right.
8: If the dog doesn't have tags or identifying information or even a microchip, then, you know, that simple call to animal control could already have their dog back. And then from there, we kind of build upon that. Every time an owner loses a dog and they choose to contact Missing Dogs Mass, they fill out a form with us that has, you know, a lot of information on their dog. And then from there, one of our volunteers reaches out to those owners and kind of walks through, tell me a little bit about what happened when your dog went missing. We kind of vet things like, is it a brand new rescue? How long have you had the dog? Because sometimes those things will play into how the outcome might be. You know, newer adoptions, they don't even know you, they're not bonded with you. And then you have families, you know, that have had dogs their entire lives. So we kind of walk them through what are the steps, contacting local vets, shelters, getting flyers up. You know, we work cohesively with many law enforcement entities, animal control entities, state police. I mean, we work with them all throughout the state, states, I should say. And they're great tools for us to have in our pockets. And they kind of defer to us sometimes when there's animals lost in their towns. They may say, you know, we're going to involve Missing Dogs Mass. We work side by side with them, which is great.
7: Yeah.
8: And then sometimes, you know, if the process continues for owners and the dog is still missing, then we have ability to provide humane trapping cameras. That, you know, monitor these traps and feeding stations if need be. We kind of have, you know, we sort of have the process down to a science after all these years.
7: I'd imagine, yeah.
8: I mean, for us, and, you know, in an ideal world, there wouldn't be any need for an organization like ours and the others that are out there. But
7: sure,
8: we know that, you know, the pet industry is huge. They are our babies, our family members. We'll go to the ends of the earth for them. So we're here as, you know, that support. And again, we're all volunteers, so nobody here is paid. We all have families and jobs and everything that goes, you know, along with that. But, you know, we're here to help however we can.
7: Grateful that you're there to help and make sure that everybody, the dog, the human, the families, everybody gets through a really traumatic process as best they can. And I'm sure you were talking about your volunteers. I'm sure as you get more known and as your resources become more utilized, you need more and more of these volunteers. So if somebody's listening to all the great work you're doing and they're thinking, I want to get involved, how can they do that?
8: Yeah, so if they go to our website, missingdogsmass.com,
7: okay,
8: there is a section on the website that is, it says about MDM, and then there is a tab that you can click for volunteer, and then they can fill out a volunteer form and we'll be in touch. We do conduct a few volunteer trainings a year, which is, you know, done remotely. And then from there, we pair people up with sort of like a senior volunteer or a senior person here that can kind of then sort of get their feet wet, so to speak, and determine, you know, what they might want to do here as an organization, because we have, you know, administrative roles that are posting all those dogs you see online, the flyers. Then we have people that make the phone calls to owners, that they like doing that piece of it. And then we also have the field work aspect of trapping and other things. And some people, they're like, well, I don't really want to do that. So we kind of see, you know, where you want to go with your volunteering.
7: Mm-hmm.
8: I know for a lot of people, sort of naturally, as you become more involved in the organization, you may have thought, hey, I don't think I want to do any field work. But then as time goes on and you become vested in a case and stuff, then you say, oh, yeah, I think I want to try trapping and see, you know, can I do that?
7: To be blunt, honestly, your services are always in need. I see posts all the time of your flyers on most social media platforms that I'm on. And sadly, unfortunately, pups are going to run out of the house. They're going to jump out of the car. They are wily little creatures and sometimes not so little. And so you are always going to be in demand for better or worse. Do you need donations?
8: Yes, absolutely. I mean, we appreciate any and all donations. Again, none of us are paid. It's all, you know, and our expectation isn't, you know, when we help an owner that we're going to get a donation. Our goal is to get the dog back, but obviously donations are you know, gratefully welcome, and we're so thankful for them. But again, if you go on our website, there is a little link at the top for donate, and it has various ways you can donate. And then there's also, if people like to, some people like to, you know, mail a check versus doing transactions online. So there is our address and our tax ID number and everything on there. And then if someone does donate, they get an acknowledgement from us for, you know, their tax records and thing. We're you know, so thankful for the donations that we have. And we've been fortunate enough that with those donations, we have kind of paid it back. Like right now, we're in the process of awarding some grants to various rescues throughout the state for martingale collars, which is a, if you're not familiar with it, it's essentially a non-slip collar that you can put on your dog, one non-slip if it's fitted properly, but we do grants to rescues that are approved, you know, in the state of Massachusetts through the Department of Agriculture to adopt out dogs. And we provide martingale grants to them, because essentially every dog you adopt out should be leaving, hopefully, with the martingale collar on. It's just one less thing, because we hear so many times they leave wherever they've adopted the dog. They go off to a pet store and they buy the cute, you know, pink collar or the cute, you know, they have a little chihuahua and they want to get the fancy spike collar for the chihuahua. And then, the dog immediately slips the collar, you know. And like I said, the martingale collar, if fitted properly, is essentially a non-slip collar. There's maybe a few breeds that could potentially slip out of it because of the shape of their head, but you don't hear about that very often. But, you know, it's a huge thing. Rescues are so grateful to have those because the collars can be expensive. And so we're able to kind of pay that forward in hopes of, you know, keeping some dogs safe through these rescues as they adopt out.
7: Okay, well, missingdogsmass.com. That's missingdogs, MASS.com. There's a donate button here. I'm on the website right now. There's a donate button at the top of the page. If you've lost a pup, if you found a pup, if all of a sudden you're driving down the road and there's a puppy there and you're thinking, oh my gosh, this is not my dog, but whose dog are you? You can help in that instance as well. You've got a store. You've got lots of great information here. Chris, this is really just a treasure trove of help for dog owners. Thank you so much.
8: Thank you as well. We appreciate it.
7: Have a safe and healthy weekend. Please join us again next week for another edition of the show. I'm Nicole Davis from WBZ News Radio on iHeartRadio.
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10: End of the line. I'm Chris DeMeo, Fox News. Spirit Airlines going out of business after 34 years and is ending operations immediately. The airline saying on its website that all flights have been canceled and customer service is no longer available. Spirit employs about 17,000 people. The shutdown was expected after a much-needed government takeover fell through. Thousands of people, including workers, students, and others, filling the streets of cities throughout the nation on Friday for May Day protests.
11: The portion of the May Day rally that happened here in Chicago ended at Daley Plaza here downtown Chicago. Now, the Chicago Teachers Union did not win the school cancellation that they had lobbied for. Still, teachers encouraged students to skip school. Some called it a field trip.
12: The teacher said just walk out of class so you could be...
13: Not necessarily, but there were some teachers that were like, it's a walkout, you guys can just go protest.
11: The protest subjects went from pro-communism to trans rights, tax the rich, and of course, anti-Trump. And the assassination attempt at the correspondents' dinner, according to protesters, that didn't happen.
10: That's Fox's Mike Tobin in Chicago. And May 1st is a public holiday in many countries, marking International Workers' Day or Labor Day, when workers' unions rally around issues such as wages, pensions, and inequality. President Trump says he's raising tariffs charged on cars and trucks from the European Union next week to 25%, a move that could have ripple effects on the global economy.
14: We have a trade deal with the European Union. They were not adhering to it. So I raised the tariffs on cars and trucks to 25%. That's billions of dollars coming into the United States, and it forces them to move their factory production much faster.
10: The president explaining that the EU is not agreeing to the trade deal that they struck last July for 15% on most goods. America's listening to Fox News.
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18: 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A black man from the projects comes forward with information about the case.
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20: 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They turn on him.
18: 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Lee Harris is sentenced to 90 years.
21: I get 90 years for killing somebody I have never seen.
18: Behind bars, Lee finds an unlikely ally in his cellie, Robert. The pair are like chalk and cheese. There's no way their paths would ever cross on the outside. But as a fellow inmate, Robert sees through the lies and vows to do the unthinkable. Clear Lee's name.
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26: I'm Julian Edelman. That's Rob Gronkowski. And guess what, folks? We're teammates again. And we're going to welcome you guys all to Dudes on Dudes.
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26: That sounds a little weird, but that's what this is going to be. Roberto, what's Dudes on Dudes?
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26: 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Is Tom Brady a dog or a dudes, dude?
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29: The man has been captured. 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
1: Welcome to the Howie Carr Show, 844-500-4242, 844-500-4242. A lot of stuff going on as usual today. Among the breaking stories is the FCC, led by cousin Brendan Carr, is going to pull in all the ABC O&Os, owned and operated, TV stations' licenses for hearings on early renewal after this outrageous stunt by so-called comedian Jimmy Kimmel. Now he's claiming it was an age joke. You know, did you ever notice Johnny Carson never had to go out and explain what he really meant in a joke? You know, days later. It's either a good joke or it's a bad joke. And you don't have to explain that what you really meant. You have to explain that it's a bad joke. And these weren't jokes. You know what it's all about. But anyway, I think the story that is making me personally happiest today, and I think a lot of people are feeling the same way, because they're texting me the links to the story, and it's about bleeping time. Anthony Fauci advisor indicted DOJ on charges of concealing COVID records. The only thing that would be better than that headline would be to cut out the word advisor and make it Anthony Fauci indicted by DOJ on charges of concealing COVID records. But you know, this is how the feds move. You know, you don't indict the godfather of the crime family on the first go around. You go after the associates, the soldiers, the captains, then to the capo regime, and then you get the godfather. So you just, Dr. Morenz, you're 78 years old. Do you ever want to see your grandchildren again? Dr. Morenz, the train is leaving the station. You don't want to miss the train, meaning Flip. He's 78 years old. Do you think he'll stand up? I don't think so. David Morenz, he has been charged with conspiracy against the United States of America, to wit, destruction, alteration, or falsification of records in federal investigations, concealment, removal, or mutilation of records, and aiding and abetting, amid probes into the origins of the COVID-19 panic. Also,
2: we had a collaboration with some Chinese scientists.
1: Yeah, talk about a Freudian slip. The indictment, unsealed Monday in Maryland federal court, also lists two unnamed co-conspirators. I wonder who they might be. Who, quote, concealed, removed, destroyed, and caused the concealment and removal of federal records to evade FOIA, Freedom of Information Act, and FRA, Federal Records Act. And this guy, Morenz, he wasn't some guy who was brought in, to help facilitate the hoax. He was a senior advisor, senior in more ways than one since he's 78, from 2006 to 2022. He conducted government business from a private email account, asked the NIH's National Institutes of Health, FOIA, again, Freedom of Information Act, liaison for tips on how to evade records. A lot of this was exposed by the New York Post. There's no worry about FOIAs, he said. This is in 2021, shortly after Biden was installed as president. I can either send stuff to Tony on his private Gmail or hand it to him at work or at his house. He is too smart to let colleagues send him stuff that could cause trouble. Why did you have to put it in writing then if he was too smart? I guess you weren't too smart. 2 months prior, Morin said in a February 24th email, I learned from our FOIA sick lady here how to make emails disappear after I am FOIA'd, meaning he's, you know, ordered to turn over the documents. But before the search starts. And then he writes this down. He puts this, in an email. Plus, I deleted most of those earlier emails before. Why would you write that you deleted everything? Not even Hillary Clinton did that. This is my favorite one that they got. On September 9th, 2021, Morin's wrote that he would, quote, always communicate on Gmail because my NIH email is FOIA'd constantly, and, quote, I delete anything I don't want to see in the New York Times. The New York Times is not going to print any of this stuff. They should be listed as the unindicted co-conspirator. They're part of the vast left-wing conspiracy to defeat Donald Trump with help from the Red Chinese. I don't want to see it in the New York Times. Oh my God. Morin's oversaw a now infamous grant from NIH to the Manhattan-based nonprofit Eco Health Alliance beginning in 2014 that ended up funneling U.S. taxpayer dollars to the Wuhan Institute of Virology for bat coronavirus research. Wasn't that the stuff that Congress forbid them to give that money to the Red Chinese, or to spend any kind of money for this kind of research to produce new diseases? And they said, they just got around it because they know better than everybody else. 844-500-4242. So this is. Let's have 1B. This is David Morin's, the guy who was indicted today. And by the way, I'm being told that James Comey has just been re-indicted.
3: Yes, over his 8647 Instagram post.
1: Is that the shells?
3: Yeah, that was the seashell formation, yeah.
1: What did he lied about it to under oath or something? Is that what it is?
3: Just see the Chiron right now. I don't have any of the info, but that's, yeah, James Comey indicted for 8647 Instagram.
1: Good. Yeah. This is a good day. This is a good day. Okay, let's play cut 1B. This is David Morin's, who has now been indicted with James Comer, the head of the House Oversight Committee. And he's being asked about any conversations with Fauci regarding the texts or emails. This is after the New York Post, not the New York Times, broke the story. Cut 1B.
4: On October 25th, 2021, another scientist wrote, quote, David is concerned about the privacy of text and other messages from his cell phone to you and me because he has been using a government phone. This came from Tony, end quote. Sir, did you ever have any conversations with Dr. Fauci regarding using personal phone or email to communicate with Dr. Daszak?
5: I don't remember it. It's possible. I probably wouldn't have remembered it, and I don't remember it. He and I usually never talked about that kind of stuff. It would be very unusual if it happened.
1: Oh. If he were a more seasoned bureaucrat, a more seasoned liar, he would say, I don't recall. That's the preferred verb for lying, pencil pushing, paper shuffling, Democrat scum. Okay, now he's asked about Eco Health. This is how they used Eco Health as a cutout to get the money to Red China to create the COVID virus to defeat Donald Trump. Cut 1C.
4: On January 18th, you testified that you did not have any conversations with Dr. Fauci regarding Eco Health. On October 25th, 2021, you wrote, quote, Peter, from Tony's numerous recent comments to me, they're trying to protect you, end quote. You meaning Eco Health and Dr. Daszak. Dr. Brenz, did you ever have any conversations with Dr. Fauci regarding EcoHealth?
5: Well, the ones you just mentioned, I don't have any recollection of that.
4: No recollection.
5: No recollection, no. Let me just say, what I do remember is one time in a face-to-face meeting, he referred or alluded to some stuff that was in the press. I don't even think he said what it was, but it was about, I assumed it was about Peter's grants and press reports about it, and the ending of the grant. And I said to him, sort of out of the blue, guessing what he was really thinking, I said to him, Tony, I know you would have never been involved in getting rid of that grant. And he didn't respond. He just sort of looked at me and...
1: I could have said that, but that would be wrong. Remember that, Nixon? That would be wrong.
6: Dr. Morins, do you have any grandchildren?
1: Do you know if you're convicted of this crime, you would be 107 years old when you got out of prison. Do you think do you want to see your grandchildren before you're 107 years old? Before they file for Social Security?
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0: But he was in the earlier indictment was for lying about leaks of information about the Russian collusion hoax to the press. He was using this Columbia law professor as a cutout, basically hiring him, and then, oh, I didn't give anything to it. I gave it to my employee Richmond. I don't know what he did. That's how he was getting around it. Too cute by half. Although it worked, and they threw out the indictment. But I don't know what he's been indicted for this time. But it's interesting, isn't it, that all these years, over a year with Pam Bondi, no indictments, and now Todd Blanche is in office as acting attorney general for how long? 3-4 weeks, and Fauci's top deputies and James Comey have both been indicted. I'm liking Todd Blanche. Again, he's had more experience. He was directly involved in the attempted frame-ups and kangaroo courts proceedings against Donald Trump. Trump was his client, so he knows firsthand. I always want guys who have been victims firsthand, or in his case, as the lawyer for someone who's been a victim. Jared, what's the poll question? What are the results thus far?
1: Today's poll question, which you can vote in at HowieCarshow.com, is which deep state bureaucrat would you most like to see behind bars? John Brennan, James Clapper, James Comey, Anthony Fauci, David Morins, or Christopher Wray?
0: David Morins being the guy who was indicted today, the Fauci deputy. I am voting for Fauci.
1: Fauci in the lead at 51%. James Comey and John Brennan tied at 21%. 3% for Clapper, 3% for Christopher Wray, and 1% for David Morins.
0: I looked up Clapper just to make sure I had his name correct and his tie and all that. And he's 85. I didn't realize he was that old. But that's okay. That's okay. He can die behind bars. I wouldn't mind that. Would you? He deserves to. He lied to Congress. He's a scumbag. He deserves to die in prison. They all do. All of those people, in my opinion. 844-500-4242. David, you're next with Howie Carr. Go ahead, David.
2: Howie, you are bringing up like the memories of the Democrats' dream of them protecting us from ourselves. I mean, I could rattle off 20 different things that they told us we couldn't do. Couldn't go to church. Couldn't go to the gym. I mean, it was their dream that they could control.
0: Couldn't get a haircut.
2: It is just so unbelievable that they that is exactly what they want. And it's scary to a point to think about it. You know what I mean? That's their dream.
0: I agree. That's why I was so happy this morning when I saw that this guy's been indicted. And how about the congressman from my district in Massachusetts, Jake Auchincloss? His father was another deputy of Fauci's. I hope he's going to be indicted.
3: Auchincloss sauce.
0: Where is she? He said, Biden said, misgendering the congressman. Go ahead.
2: We could never stop it. I mean, a lot of people are screaming for more arrests and more indictments, and why aren't they happening? And it's so I don't know where to begin. You wouldn't know where to begin. But this guy Blanche, I think he hit the start button, and I don't want him to stop.
0: No, I don't either. And you know, I don't. I think this guy Morins, I mean, he's just a useful idiot. I mean, he was just obviously a coat holder for Fauci for 16 years, so he's a lifer basically, and so they can flip him, and that's what they're going to try to do is flip him, and you know his lawyers are going to say, and they're going to have these big lawfare will step in to try to protect them and say, you know, don't worry, we'll get you into a jurisdiction like D.C. or the Southern District of New York. They'll never convict you. Maybe not in D.C., but New York suffered grievously under

0: to the COVID tyranny. I think maybe you could get a conviction in New York. Maybe. I don't know. I'm Howie.
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0: 844-500-4242-774 says, never forget the golfers who parked on the Mass Rhode Island state border to play golf. When they came back to Massachusetts, they were arrested. Were they arrested or just given citations? I'm not sure. I can't remember. I think they parked at a McDonald's parking lot. And then they went over across the line, and they were hassled more than somewhat. I'm so happy that one of these guys is going down, and it cannot stop with this minion morons. They got to go further up. Francis Collins, Auchincloss, the congressman's father. Fauci. And who was that woman that was that took over for Fauci? And she from Chestnut Hill. She was in line to get UMass Medical Center for $1 million a year.
13: Deborah Birx.
0: Yes.
13: She had those scarves.
0: No, not her. Oh. This is that's another one. Birx should be indicted. No, this is a younger one. She's about 50. She lives in Chestnut Hill. Damn, how soon we forget. I like to think I tried to, you know, stop her from getting the job. I mentioned it a few times on the air. Maybe I wrote about it in my column, just as in passing, that are they going to really put a COVID villain, a COVID arch villain, in to run UMass Medical Center? But it's good. I'm glad that this is a start. This is a start, and God bless Todd Blanche for doing this. 844-500-4242. Rob, you're next with Howie Carr. Go ahead, Rob.
14: Hey, Howie, always a great show. I was kind of disappointed, though, in that you didn't include Adam Schiff in your survey, because for 3 years, man, he came down in the news every day. I got evidence. He was such a balloon head. That he lied more than anybody every day for 3 years.
0: Yeah, I agree, but you know, Bob, this was I used the word bureaucrat, didn't I? Deep state bureaucrats. This guy is an elect. That is Schiff, God help us, is an elected official. You know, there's a different standard of evil for elected officials than bureaucrats.
14: Jesus.
0: Yeah, I know. Maybe. He definitely, I mean, you know, and the thing was, you know, he was an ally. As I said, when Swalwell went down, he was Batman to Eric Swalwell's Robin. If Schiff couldn't make it to all of regime controlled media, at, you know, he had to be on Chris Cuomo or Joy Reid or whatever, and he had to be on at the same time. He would hand off to Swalwell, and he was the guy who endorsed. He was the biggest name, quote unquote, in politics to endorse Swalwell in the California Senate race. And now it's Eric. Who is this guy? 844-500-4242. I want to play. Greg Gutfeld was fantastic yesterday talking about. What happened on Saturday night and about what it really means and about how this guy, Cole Allen, is unlike the other ones. He's not a nut, or he is a nut, obviously, but he's better educated than most. And I mean, really educated. He doesn't have a PhD in DEI or something like Claudine Gay. You know, he really has an education. He's actually invented stuff, but he's insane. He's insane. And this is Greg Gutfeld on the Fox Cut 5.
15: This guy did hear voices. They were Tim Walz's. They were Ted Lieu's. They were Brandon Johnson's. They were CNN's. They were The View. They were MS Now. Okay. I think this is a helpful assassination attempt because it is the first one to show that you can be radicalized by liberal smugness. If you read his posts and if you read his manifesto, it sounds like every smarmy, sanctimonious, self-satisfied
0: so true.
15: Pronouncement from an ass like Brandon Johnson, like Waltz, like Lou, the people who think they know better than you. This guy was not a crank. He was not deranged. Don't buy into that narrative because it lets these pompous asses off. He didn't do this because, as Jesse said, he didn't have voices in his head. He was just following orders.
0: Exactly. He was following orders. And he talks about how, then Greg Gutfeld also talks about how the media was trying to make it about themselves, like that nitwit Chuck Todd, who doesn't realize his career is over. He was DEI'd by someone who checked even more boxes than he did, believe it or not. So this is Greg Gutfeld on the media and other matter, other parts of this assassination attempt, cut four.
15: This event exposes that. It also exposes the myopic egoism of the media who in the run-up to the dinner said, you know what, it's really about a threat against the press. And who brought on the threat? Well, it's this orange demon, Trump. But it turns out the guy who's getting shot at isn't the press. It's the orange demon that you have turned into a Hitlerian figure. He's the one facing the actual threat when all he's trying to do is what's best for the country. You may disagree with it, but you are the guys that created the rhetoric. So I think that this was a helpful assassination attempt because A, nobody got hurt. I'm not going to go with the conventional thing. Thank God. You can't write this off as a deranged person. And that is the lesson. You can learn how rhetoric turns into action, how there are security lapses in a hotel. How the hell was he not shot? Did he just trip? I mean, the Hilton, Paris Hilton is harder to get into than the DC Hilton. and I think the biggest thing here, and it'll go, and this is, it kind of goes back to COVID in a way. It's how scientific minds, this guy was an engineer, can do evil because it's unfettered to a higher power. He was making the decisions. He had control, just like Fauci, just like everybody that tells you, you are wrong, I know better. That was the whole point of his screed. When you read it, didn't sound crazy to me. It sounded like a guy saying, dude, I'm smarter than you are. It's a Unabomber.
0: It's the Unabomber, only it's op-ed ready. The Unabomber was kind of wacky, more than kind of wacky. This guy, this could have been a New York Times op-ed piece, actually. It could have been in the New York Times magazine. 844-500-4242. Rochelle Walensky, that's the woman I was thinking of from Chestnut Hill who took over after Fauci. I'm Howie Carr.
4: Howie Carr will return.
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16: 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And boy, oh boy, do they have a lot to say about it. 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

0: Howie Carr is back.
1: Okay, we have an interesting book that we're going to talk about here. And, you know, kids, I don't think grow up like they used to, studying maps and globes, that kind of thing. And if you want to introduce them, or if you want to just have a coffee table book with a lot of fun facts about geography and flags and maps and just the world, the geography, this is a great book, Countries and Continents of the World with Fun Facts and Flags. It's written by S.L. Kennedy, Cheryl Kennedy. And she's with us here on the Howie Carr Show. And this is, Cheryl, this is a really interesting book that you have put together here. And tell us a little bit about what the book involves and how you decided to write a book like this.
2: Yeah, absolutely. You know, I'm a CPA by trade, and so it has nothing to do with geography, but my whole life I've been fascinated by geography. So I started just wanting to learn all the countries and their capitals, just thought it would be fun. I like to do stuff like that in my free time. And as I was doing that, I got on Google and was kind of studying it and ended up just getting on Google Docs and kind of turned it into a book, and it kind of developed itself. It kind of turned into a book all on its own and took on a life of its own, and I ended up with this book. And so
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13: 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I'm Emilio Despirito. I'm so excited for our next guest. You know, today's guest, he's somebody that's doing what a lot of people talk about, and he's actually doing it. And he started before most people even think about it, right? Actually, he's been doing this for a couple of years. He's 19 years old now. Julius Purannunzi is just a fantastic guy. I got to know him. I got to know his father. I jumped on his podcast, The Wild Why, which is a podcast, a platform that he's built around one simple but powerful idea. And it's to learn directly from the world's most successful people. Now, why he had me on the show, I don't know. We're still learning why. But all jokes aside, though, what makes Julius unique is that he didn't wait for permission. He didn't wait for experience or age to start. As a teenager, he's already interviewed high performers around and across business and across, you know, all over this region and probably further beyond. He talks about mindset. He talks about life and extracting insights most people spend decades trying to learn. Julius, welcome to the program.
14: Thank you very much for having me. This is great.
13: Yeah, and you told me this is actually your first radio interview, right?
14: Yes, it is.
13: Outside of your podcast.
14: Yes.
13: So you're always on the other side of the mic asking all of the questions, and now I get to ask the questions.
14: Yes. That's it's awesome. Fun. So far, it's great.
13: Yeah, it's awesome. So look, I found a lot of, I was inspired when I met you and your father. And, you know, you welcomed me into your home, beautiful home, and you have a wonderful studio. And the questions that you asked, I'm like, where did this guy get these questions from, right? Like, so insightful. But I want to...
14: Thank you, by the way.
13: You're welcome. You're welcome. So I'm so happy to have you here on The Wealth Architect because, you know, our program is all about the wealth mindset and becoming not only wealthy financially, that's last place if you ask me. It's about becoming physically wealthy, mentally wealthy, and spiritually wealthy. So we want to hear from people that are really tuned in to that, right? Tuned in to giving that message, receiving that message. And I believe here that our listeners today are going to receive some inspiration from you and a really great message. So again, thank you so much. Now, you've had conversations with high-level performers at a very young age, okay? When you step back and you look at all of them, what are the non-negotiable traits you see in the people who consistently win?
14: Non-negotiable traits. By the way, it was a pleasure meeting you the first time we met. It was a very educational and it was fun experience. But to answer your question, I think if you're looking for a consistent theme across all of our guests, there's really focus and there's passion. And these are cliche things, but let me give you an example. A lot of the people we interview are older or more elderly. Thanks. And they're still doing what they love at that age. They haven't stopped. There is, you know, you say to them, what is retirement and for you? And they're like, I don't know. So the lesson to me has been you really want to find something that you love first. And then you figure out how to do it. And a lot of people struggle with that. And I think the framework that I've put together from listening to everybody, and this is really powerful. The co-founder of Johnny Rockets was just back on the show for his second interview. His name's Lloyd Sugarman. Other than Johnny Rockets, he's done Pokeworks franchises, The Sugar Factory, which, by the way, he didn't start it. And it's really funny. People go Sugar Man, Sugar Factory.
13: Yeah, it makes sense.
14: The original Soup Man concept, if you've ever seen Seinfeld, the very famous episode.
13: Oh, yeah.
14: Yeah, they put that in Tetra Pak for a little while. And he still owns the franchise in Atlantic City, I think is where it is.
13: Wow.
14: But the big thing from his story was that he had severe ADHD, didn't know what he wanted to do. And he just trial and error, finding different concepts. So I'd say there's kind of a simple three-step concept for figuring out what it is that you're passionate about. It really first starts with realizing what it is that really brings you joy when you don't have the stimulus of other entertainment. So if you're sitting around going, well, what am I going to do? Mm. The first question is probably, what do I do in my spare time anyway? And if the answer is, what have you, video games, even if it's reading, maybe the first thing to do is to step away from that and say, okay, now what am I going to do? What am I going to do that's creative? And then the next step is to see where you have an advantage. Where can you create some kind of additional value for other people based on whatever circumstances that you have? Like right now, being in the real estate industry, I can offer
13: by the way.
14: Thank you very much.
13: You just joined a fantastic firm, Trust Hill, which is part of the Prakashanti Group, right?
14: Yes.
13: Great.
14: Prakashanti is a fabulous
13: amazing brand, amazing company. It's awesome. I had to give you guys a shout out there for that. Yeah.
14: Well, thank you. I can offer a different set of value than someone who's been in the industry for a very long time and vice versa. Mm-hmm. And each person is a good fit for someone else. So it's taking something that is an advantage or a disadvantage and just making them all into an advantage. Mm-hmm. I see that kind of as step two.
13: So, I mean, just in what you said right there, the first moments of the podcast, there's a lot of really great information there. And the nice thing is, you know, if you're just tuning in and you're like, oh man, I missed some of that, I want you to go to wealtharchitectradio.com and you can go ahead and see all of our past and previous segments, and you can go ahead and tune there, subscribe there. So, Julius, out of all the interviews that you've done so far, is there any one lesson from somebody that's really kind of changed the way that you go about, you know, your day, or that has changed your look or shaped your views overall on business, on life? One lesson, maybe something that really punched you in the face that stuck out.
14: I'm going to borrow a story from Alan. Alan Weiss has been a guest on my show. He's been a guest on your
13: awesome
14: show.
13: Awesome guy. What's
14: He's
13: up,
14: incredible.
13: Alan? Yeah, shout out.
14: Yeah. Alan was flying to somewhere. He flew all over the place, but let's just say, I think it was Dubai. And he sits down. He always flew first class as a consultant. And he sits in the chair, and it's a beautiful chair. And someone sits next to him. They're very expensive seats. Someone sits next to him, and they're very quiet. And they don't really talk very much. In fact, when the steward comes over to ask for what would you like to drink, or some, the person had to speak up quite a bit in order for the flight attendant to hear what they were saying. So now, fast forward a little bit, everybody's kind of reclining to go to sleep. So Alan pushes the button on his chair and nothing happens. And then he does what we probably all do, which is start pushing all the buttons in a panic to try to figure out what was happening. And someone across the aisle starts laughing. And he goes, what are you laughing at? He's pushing all the buttons on the other person's chair.
13: Oh, no. I can see Alan doing that.
14: Right.
13: He's so funny.
14: Well, here's the thing that hit me in the face is who's pushing your buttons? Who's trying to mold your life into a vision of what they want rather than what you want?
13: Wow.
14: Yeah, that was
13: you
14: a good
13: feel
14: one.
13: That? I just felt that.
14: That was a good story.
13: Wow.
14: So that was one. That's one of them that really had an impact. Who is pushing your button? And then that makes you kind of cognizant when people do start to push your buttons.
13: Wow, you have to, you know, to the producers, you got to cut that. We got to put that all over Instagram. Julius, that was wild.
14: Awesome.
13: The Wild Why. Follow him on The Wild Why and go ahead and follow him on YouTube. What's been the hardest part of building and hosting a show, your podcast, that most people wouldn't see from the outside looking in?
14: Hardest part, and if you're considering doing a show, I think it's one of the most rewarding things you can do. So I'd
13: Agreed.
14: Highly
13: it's
14: encourage
13: awesome.
14: It. Yeah.
13: Yeah. It's a lot of work, but it's definitely rewarding.
14: The hardest thing has been figuring out what am I the best at and what is everything else that someone else is going to be better at than I am and how to put the people in place that are going to execute at a higher level than I can. That I would say is the biggest challenge. I mean, that's for a show, that's for a business, that's for whatever it is. So we're always working through that.
13: What do you think you're the best at?
14: I love asking questions.
13: Like you're in this good at asking questions.
14: In this context, I'm doing my best to restrain myself from asking you any questions.
13: You're a curious guy, you know, which is great.
14: That I'd say is what I love to do. I love to listen to what other people have to say. I'm talking a lot right now, but usually you'll see that I like to listen.
13: You're a great listener, you know, and how important is it to, in a world where attention is so fragmented, right? People have seconds of an attention span, right? How important is it to be a good listener?
14: I think it's one of the most important things. And the reason being is growing up, I consider myself very lucky that whenever I had something I wanted to talk about, I could go to my dad or my mom and they would sit and they would listen to what I had to say. Mm. And I think that makes you feel a little better about yourself. It lets you know that you have some support. So the more that you can be that for someone else, whether it's your spouse, your child, your business partner, a random person, I know what it feels like to feel that kind of hug just by being listened to. So that's why I think it's such an important skill. And it's something that anybody can do.
13: Mm. I love that. There's a book called Hug Your Customers. And it's, have you ever heard of it?
14: No.
13: Great book. And okay. It's written by a gentleman, I can't remember his name right now. It's probably on my shelf somewhere. But it's written by a gentleman who started a suit company out in Connecticut. Just if you look at his success over the years, right? And they succeeded in a time where it was a recession. You know, they went through the Great Recession where people were not buying so many nice clothes, you know, or even COVID. His store just always flourished. I think they later on sold it. But anyways, check that book out, Hug Your Customers. It literally mimics exactly what you just said right there.
14: Okay. Joel, what was your biggest, ask one thing? Yeah. What was your biggest takeaway from the book?
13: How important it is that people are heard and understood, you know, and
14: that's so key.
13: I look at this as I'm in sales. You're in sales, right? Our job is not to sell somebody something that they don't need. Our job is to help people solve problems, and the sales comes with it. And the bigger problems you solve, the more value you are bringing to the marketplace. And that's really where it's at. So that's what I got out of that book. It's a powerful book. Actually, I just remember I listened to it on Audible, so you can get it on Audible, Hug Your Customers. Julius, one guest, dream guest. Who is that? Who would be a dream guest to have on your podcast?
14: Elon Musk is an easy one.
13: Oh, fascinating mind.
14: Steve Jobs would be someone who passed. The reason I would pick them is because, despite their controversialness, is that a word, controversialness?
13: I'll take it.
14: I'm making it up.
13: It sounds right.
14: They have moved humanity forward in a meaningful way, in my opinion.
13: Mm-hmm.
14: Whether or not people will remember them, I think is even their achievements are a part of our history now.
13: I feel that people are definitely going to remember them.
14: Right.
13: I really do. With your podcast right now, are you doing all the editing? Are you doing all that on your own?
14: Yes.
13: Wow.
14: It's a lot.
13: It's a lot. So I'm going to give AJ a shout out. So we've got Lucas behind the scenes over here. We have AJ as well behind the scenes. I've been working with AJ for almost 12 years. And I got to connect you with him just in case. So if ever you want to outsource that video editing, AJ is a local guy. He works out of Pepperell, Massachusetts. Local, he'll come on site and shoot stuff. But he's great. He does a lot of really nice editing. So when you want to go ahead and do that, I'll connect you with AJ. And I mean, that's what I love about meeting people and about networking with people is like, what can I do to help you? And you have that same mindset. What do you think your life looks like? Like, what are your 5 years from now, 10 years from now? Like, what's your grand vision? What do you want to be doing? Where do you want to go? Where do you want that podcast to go? Who do you want it to influence? Super loaded question.
14: Well, I'm getting a dose of my own medicine asking people super loaded questions. That's if you want to hear someone ask something they've never been asked before, there's this show and there's my show.
13: Yeah.
14: So the specifics of that, I don't know.
13: Mm-hmm.
14: But the grand vision, which we talked about when I met, was to have the ability to fully pursue the goal of building schools all over the world that redefine how we educate the next generation and future generations to produce more leaders, more thinkers, more people who are willing to be outside of the box. And I think that is the greatest way to unleash. I would like that to be my contribution.
13: Wow. I remember when you told me that, I was like, whoa, what? Like, who thinks like that? That is such like, if there's a definition of leadership, it is putting others first. That's it. Leaders are meant to serve, and you put other people first, and really to truly care about humanity enough to put together a thought in your head, right? Like that is just amazing. Totally amazing. That's awesome. You are going to be very successful. You already are. Julius, you have such a bright road ahead of you, and we're going to look back and say, hey, look who we had on this podcast. I know that. I feel that about you. You're just such a great soul all around. So thank you so much, Julius. Any last words for this current podcast? Because I'm going to have you back on again for our listeners.
14: Awesome. Yes, I want to give everyone the third thing that I was talking about
13: all
14: in the
13: right.
14: beginning.
13: Look at
14: We've
13: that.
14: Got to come back to that. So the first thing was to figure out what you love to do. Mm-hmm. And the way you do that, if you don't know, mm-hmm. is to not just have no distractions and to see what you naturally go want to do and then to try a lot of things. The second thing is, where can you have an advantage? Mm-hmm. And the third thing is to really have focus and to say no to other things and to keep things simple. Mm. So those are the three ingredients that I've taken away from talking to everybody. You've probably heard this before. A lot of my friends are figuring out what they want to do, what degree they're going to pursue, what they eventually want their career to look like. That's been a framework that has been helpful, that has come from talking to everyone I've talked to, working on all the different ventures and other things that I've done up until this point. Mm. And I wish someone had said that to me even earlier. So if you're younger than 19 and listening to this, first of all, good for you. This is awesome. Mm-hmm. Believe in yourself and keep going for it. And hopefully that's helpful to you.
13: Very helpful. And it's funny is that every major person that we've had on the show, like I'm talking about Hal Elrod, Miracle Morning. We had Frank McKinney, massive custom, spec home developer. The guy builds multi-million dollar spec homes and then sells them, which is wild. So like you don't normally see that, right? That's people in that price range, 10 million, 40 million. Like they're selling custom homes. He builds them spec wow. and sells them, which is wild. They all have said and mimicked similar things there too, which is just great. Julius, before we let everybody go, where can they find you? How can they follow your podcast? You got to follow this guy. He's amazing.
14: Thank you for asking and the shining endorsement.
13: Of course, I mean it.
14: Anywhere on the internet, if you type in Julius Pierannunzi, Pierannunzi, you'll be able to find me. Every social media, and the show is The Wild Why Show. And that's on YouTube and wherever you get your podcasts.
13: Awesome. Good stuff. Hey, Julius, you know what? We have a section on the show. If you go to wealtharchitectradio.com, you go to the vault, and you weren't expecting this question. You go to the vault. For our listeners, you can go ahead, enter your email address in there, and you're going to have access to all of our content here on the show, right? Some specialized content, stuff that our contributors are giving. Do you have anything you want to share on the vault? It could be anything. It could be, you know, like your favorite thing that you've learned that have helped shape your where you're at, your mindset. It could be something somebody has taught you. It could be anything. It could just be, hey, where do I find Julius out in the world? How do I follow his podcast? Do you want to share anything in the vault?
14: In 2017, we went on a trip to India and Bhutan.
13: Mm-hmm.
14: And as a part of that trip, we stayed at a wonderful hotel. We saw the beautiful parts of India. And then towards the end, we ended up at the famous river where thousands of people make the pilgrimage through the river each year to go to a certain temple. Mm-hmm. The specifics are escaping me. But they took us there, and there was a flower market right underneath the bridge where we were, and we were in a group. And so people in the group are buying flowers. But I'll never forget turning around and looking underneath the bridge and seeing two boys and their dad living in cardboard boxes with a tarp covering the cardboard boxes. Mm. And these two kids looked at me and I looked at them. And, to see someone your own age and the difference an opportunity that's available just because I happen to be born in the United States and they happen to be born in India. Mm. That's a part of the incredible feeling of gratitude of being an American and being born here. So
13: Wow.
14: Very proud. And I feel that it's important to give back.
13: Wow. That's pretty amazing. Good stuff. Perfect.
14: Is that good for the vault?
13: That's perfect. Well, the vault is actually content that we add into the physical vault.
14: Oh, cool.
13: As well, but that is also in the show as well too, Julius.
14: Okay,
13: fantastic, Julius Pierannunzi, and you can think about it too. We'll have it on for when the show airs. We're gonna have something on there.
14: Okay,
13: you know, we'll talk about it. Good stuff, Julius. Thank you so much.
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23: A few miles from the glass spires of Midtown Atlanta lies the South River Forest. In 2021 and 2022, the woods became a home to activists from all over the country.
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0: At approximately 9 o'clock this morning, as law enforcement was moving through various sectors of the property, an individual, without warning, shot a Georgia State Patrol trooper.
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26: 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How could she have just gone down there and accidentally died? How could there have been no marks on her?
27: All theories are out there, you know, everything from murder to UFOs to Bigfoot.
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28: I just instantly started freaking out, yelling to the world, "What's going on?" I yelled, "Help." I mean, I'm out in the middle of nowhere. I had no idea what was going on.
25: From the frozen woods of Maine to the mountains of Montana, from an archery opener gone wrong in Wisconsin to a father's last walk through the Minnesota deer woods. Each story begins with a hunter stepping into the wild, but not all of them come back.
27: 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What do you say? He's not here with us. And all it was off.
25: I'm Jordan Sillars. Join me as we track the truth through tangled cover and cold case files, where every trail tells a story, and every story leaves its own trail of blood. Blood Trails.
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29: Daphne Caruana Galizia was a Maltese investigative journalist and blogger who spent her life fighting for truth, justice, and decency in a country overrun by corruption. 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
35: In the history of cinema, few films have been as successful as The Godfather.
4: Francis Ford Coppola's gangster epic set a new standard, not just for movies about the mafia, but for movies in general. Although, if you talk to the people who made it, The Godfather's prospects for success were far from assured. In fact, before its release, they were pretty bleak.
6: And they said, we're finished, this is over. The movie's not going to work. You gotta get rid of those guys. It's a disaster.
4: Then Leave the Gun, Take the Cannoli. My co-host Mark Seale and I strip back the varnish of movie history and talk to never-before-heard-from sources to get at what really made the process so arduous. Leave the Gun, Take the Cannoli is based on my co-host Mark's best-selling book of the same title. 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We sift through innumerable accounts, many of them conflicting, and try to get to the truth of what really happened. Leave the Gun, Take the Cannoli features new and archival interviews with Francis Ford Coppola.
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13: Hey, this is Jamie Loftus, and this is my new weekly show, 16th Minute of Fame. 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And what does a person do when they're suddenly confronted with more attention than the human psyche can handle? 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A mother of the bride in Scotland took a picture of a dress she was thinking about wearing to her daughter's wedding. But she saw the dress as blue as

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10: Sometimes I get really overwhelmed when I think about, like, 10 years from now I'll be 30. 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
14: Ah, 1971. It was a simpler time, a groovy time. Soul Train had just started chugging along. Everyone had a lava lamp for some reason. Weeble started to wobble, but as we all know, they don't fall down.
15: It's really something.
14: But it wasn't all Weebles and bell bottoms. There was also the Vietnam War and a growing nationwide movement protesting it.
16: Look behind you! See the thousands marching today!
14: Across the country, people were speaking up, and the more they did, the more they learned about the hidden underbelly of the most powerful law enforcement agency in the land. I'm Ed Helms, host of Snafu, Season 2, Medburg. The story of a daring heist that exposed J. Edgar Hoover's epic FBI snafu. Hear the incredible true story that almost got buried.
17: I was told that it might not be published the next day or might not be published ever.
14: As told by the ordinary citizens who took extraordinary measures.
18: Getting caught was virtually inevitable.
14: To expose J. Edgar Hoover's secret FBI.
19: Many of the techniques were clearly illegal, but justified in the interest of...

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3: Hey there, I'm Jason Alexander, and this is my dear friend, Peter Tilden.
4: Hey, Jay. By the way, the script says best friend.
3: 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Anyway, Peter and I met over 25 years ago and became really good friends.
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3: Mm-hmm, because we had two things in common. Number one, we like to argue about everything, driving, food, music.
4: No, we don't. And number two, when things annoy us or they perplex us or just don't seem to make any sense, whether it's something in the news or in our personal lives, we go, really, no, really.
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4: 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Jerry Seinfeld wondered why they refused to make the stall door go all the way to the floor in a public bathroom, but he didn't get an answer. We did by reaching out to an expert.
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4: Competitive eaters, they don't chew during competitions. How about that?
3: Really? No, really?
4: That's what we heard. So we spoke to some of the biggest champions of the hot dog eats hot dog world of competitive eating to get the answer. And those are just a few of the things we'll explore on the Really Know Really podcast with Jason Alexander and Peter Tilden.
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5: All right, joining us today, we've got Robert Tate. He is not only a licensed partner, but also a private office advisor with Engel & Völkers. He operates out of Denver and also Breckenridge. And he's also a team leader of D Street Brokers, which is a high-performance team known for working with buyers and sellers in his marketplace and referring people globally. The thing that I love about Robert is he is a high-level thinker, and we've got a deep discussion we're going to have today on not only how to run a team, but also and make that team profitable, but also AI, right? We're going to dive into a little bit of AI and how some agents get it completely wrong. So I'm looking forward to this conversation and these topics. We're going to have a lot of fun. Robert, welcome to The Wealth Architect.
6: I am so excited. Thank you for having me. I finally got to the level where I deserve to be here with you.
5: Ah, Robert, you're too nice. You're too kind, man. So, you're welcome. Glad to have you here. So you said agents need to move beyond being local experts, okay? What does that actually look like in practice, and who's going to get left behind?
6: If you think about it, right, way back in like the 90s, we... Mm-hmm. Information around the market, comps, et cetera, like that was exclusively ours, right? So how a property was moving, what prices they were going to, you know, the insider track on what's developing, what isn't, as well as just like local flavor, right? Like that was all housed with the agent. And then came the aggregators. Zillow opened up the MLS and put it on the World Wide Web. And mm-hmm. everyone thought real estate was going to die, right? Hmm. And part of that knowledge, that access to information, not knowledge, but access to information got taken away from us as a value prop, right?
5: Yep.
6: Well, ChatGPT, all these AI large language algorithms, they can process data deeper, quicker, stronger, faster than we ever could, right? Mm-hmm. So as AI gets better and smarter, knowing price per square foot or knowing all of these things are going away, right? Even some of the flavor of you know, our industry, of the neighborhoods that we service, you know, if that's going into blog posts, if that's going into media, if that's going anywhere accessible by AI, that as we are the gatekeepers to that is going to go away as a value proposition. So I think we as agents need to reposition ourselves, not just be like, hey, call me because I know Wash Park, which is an area in Denver, right? I know mm-hmm. Wash Park like the back of my hand. AI is going to take that away and say, well, so does AI, right?
5: Mm-hmm. Sure.
6: So something else can compete with you that's at the fingertips at midnight, right?
5: Mm-hmm.
6: Of the clients, then you've got to come up with a better value. And I think the people that will get left behind are the ones that, you know, just like in the 90s, you know, didn't adapt to how the internet was moving. people that don't adapt to how AI is interfacing with people and how people are choosing to use AI, if they neglect that, they'll just all of a sudden not have anyone to talk to.
5: Mm-hmm. What's the value prop, though? So what type of value can that advisor be adding when AI can do a majority of what we can do?
6: Well, no, it's not. It's only very specific things that we can do, right? So right now, you know, and I've trained AI to help me on comps, et cetera, right?
5: Mm-hmm.
6: I'm still the one saying, hey, this house is worth more than this one because, you know, this is a double yellow or this is closer to the park or, you know, all those factors that I know to be true, right?
5: Mm-hmm.
6: But one day I think that'll kind of go away a little bit. What I'm advising people to do is run to the spaces that AI doesn't do well and won't do well, right? So one of the places that AI doesn't do really well is AI doesn't learn you, right? You teach AI what you want it to know, but it doesn't learn you. So when we take on a buyer or a seller, we get to know them pretty deeply to understand all the facets of their lifestyle, right? Like family dynamics, household dynamics, wealth dynamics, et cetera. So that way we can help place them, knowing them so deeply, into the right areas.
5: Mm-hmm.
6: Also, buying and selling real estate is still more of an emotional process than it is a business transaction. I'm not saying
5: sure
6: it isn't a business transaction, but AI is crap with emotions, right? It will just affirm whatever it is you want. And I think it's going to stay there. Understanding our clients, their needs, and then how their emotions play with their needs to help them then facilitate this business transaction, that's where we win. And that's where AI will never be able to mess with.
5: Mm-hmm. The human component. I agree. Yeah. I agree 100% with that. You know, it's so interesting because anybody watching the news right now can see Real Brokerage. They're taking over RE/MAX. They're going to, you know, acquire RE/MAX. You've seen Compass acquire, you know, Sotheby's, Coldwell Banker, regional players, At Properties, Christie's, so on and so forth, right? What I believe is happening here is they are buying data. They are collecting data. And I believe that they are going to use this data to take away as much of the process as possible from their real estate agents. And then I think ultimately the goal would be to pay real estate agents a lot less, like a smaller salary, take those profits so that they could drive their stocks up, right? And their stockholders are happy. And ultimately, a lot of those brands are going to get left with no one that operates like an advisor. No one that's really fully out there operating as the capacity of a real estate advisor today. No more 1099s with them. I think it's going to be W-2s. And I think they're looking to siphon the profit out by replacing as many steps in the process as possible with AI, but using the humans to do the things that only humans can do right now. I'm curious your thoughts on that.
6: Yeah, I mean, it sounds a little conspiracy theory, right?
5: Yeah,
6: when you're like, all these big companies are going to take all this over. But I couldn't agree with you more. And it just seems, if I was running one of these very large companies, the most logical step would be, how do I increase my, like, they always have, you're a publicly traded company. You have a responsibility to the shareholders to raise profits, right? And if you look at the income sheet of any real estate brokerage, right? GCI, they all count that as their money. And then next is cost of sales. Well, cost of sales, that's the agent split, right?
5: Mm-hmm.
6: So you give 80% of that GCI to the agent and you retain 20%, and that's how you pay your bills and produce profit, et cetera.
5: Mm-hmm.
6: Those guys got to ask themselves, how do I move that from 80% to 60% or to 50% or 40%, right? How do I change that ratio? And if you look at any of the income statements of any of these large companies, even a 15% downswing in that is massive money. Massive money.
5: Mm-hmm.
6: You don't think they're thinking about how to change that when their highest expense, cost of sales, is the real estate agent? That they're not sitting there going, how could I mess with that and increase my bottom line? as technology is getting better, as AI and everything else, you can't help but wonder, just like, you know, some other industries have seen, can we consolidate the agent? Can we figure out how to use this data to be the first point of contact of a lead? And the second they're a first point of contact, second you call Compass rather than call your agent, you know, right? Or
5: yep.
6: You call Real or whatever. As soon as you call the company, agents just lost that game.
5: Absolutely. I don't think it's far-fetched. I don't think it's conspiracy theory. I think it just makes sense when you're dealing with publicly traded companies. Just as you said, you know, we're an expense. Agents are an expense on their sheet, right? On the profit and loss. So how can they not fully eliminate the expense, but how can they minimize it, right? And I think that makes a lot of sense. There's a lot of profit that they can pull from that. And I really think that's the grand scheme of things. And I see a lot of these agents getting excited about this movement and this and that, but they're literally signing their death wish. And now I'm curious on your thoughts, right? How are those real estate firms that these other companies are calling archaic, right? Like, how are the other real estate firms are calling archaic, right? Like, how are the other real estate firms like Engel and Volkers, okay, and some other boutique style brokerages, how do you think those advisors are going to fare through all of this?
6: I always think that the value proposition of a brokerage is to the agent, right? But then the second that these, you know, companies went public and are getting so big, their value proposition is first stockholders and then possibly agents, right?
5: Right.
6: So boutiques like ours, like EV, you know, and some other, aren't for you to go buy a car from a car broker because you get mm-hmm. exactly what you want. You get a great price, you know, et cetera. But a lot of people just, I'll just go on Kia's website and do, yellow, great, boom, send, right?
5: Mm-hmm.
6: I think if you want to be in this career for 20 or 30 more years, one, you're going to have to shift away from some of these really large companies. And two, you're going to have to focus more on higher end buyers and sellers because mm-hmm. those guys, A, appreciate the advisor aspect, right? They like that somebody is there, knows them, and is going to make sure they're taken care of. And then secondly, that group of people is busy. They've got families, they've got careers, they've got jobs, and not that first time homebuyers or all these people don't, right? But mm-hmm. they're so packed and stacked in their life that they're like, handle it.
5: Yep.
6: Thank you. Right. And so I think if you want to be in this career a long term, you've got to position yourself more to go into that luxury space or luxury adjacent. And, you know, don't be scared of like high net worth, et cetera. You got to go there or start prepping your resume and get really good at being a salesperson because you'll just be one of Compass's phone monkeys.
5: Well, it won't be even salespeople. It'll be order takers, you know, and who knows how far off this could be. It could be 5 years. It could be 10 years. But the way that things are moving with technology and the way these companies are moving, they don't want to push that off forever. Like that is, I think that is the goal, right? And that is their initiative. Their initiative is to add more coin to their stockholders' pockets and to keep this thing rolling, keep it moving. And that's that. So it was really interesting your take on that. And of course, as this continues to evolve and things change, you know, we'll update our listeners. But, you know, it's pretty interesting. And I'll just say this. I believe that the value of a true advisor is only going to raise. It's only going to go up while the bottom level of the market, you know, fights over the scraps, if that makes sense.
6: Oh, for sure. And, you know, we're kind of, as you said earlier, we're doing this to ourselves in some capacity, right? Like I run a team, you run a team, right? But there are certain aspects of running a team we'll never run to, which is really popular with other really large teams. Stuff like showing agent, right? Like, oh, I'm your real estate agent, but I'm not going to go show you homes. How do I know that that was a great house for you without seeing it? Like, yeah, I can see pictures and all that sort of stuff, but I didn't walk it. I don't know if the floors, you know, have some wonkiness here. I don't know if that master bedroom, even off of photos, is too big, too small. Right. I don't have a vibe or feel for the house, we're already teaching the consumers, or some of

0: some of the agents out there are already teaching the consumer the point of the agent is a property broker or a property agent, not your advisor, your fiduciary. And I think the trend's already on its way. These teams are doing it to themselves. These agents are doing it to themselves. And I think 10 years from now, it will look a lot different. You're seeing the consolidation of all these big companies. You'll probably see a consolidation of services soon and agent base.
1: That's interesting. You know, the way that I operate my team, the Despirito team, is we want, like, as a team leader, I want to be doing the highest level things for my clients, right? And you need a team to support you behind the scenes. So we've got these systems in place. We got the transaction coordinator. We have the client concierge that schedules all the showings. I do use servicing advisors to bring my clients into properties on the road, because if my client wants to get into a property and my schedule is insanely packed and I can't get them in, you know, in Rhode Island, we're physically showing properties still, right? We don't do lock boxes. Same thing with my listings. I want to make sure my listings are shown. So every market's a bit different, but that is how we're doing it. And I do feel that if you know the market and you know the inventory, that you can advise them on here's what to do, here's what not to do. This house might not work for you, because we're also getting the intel from a highly trained real estate advisor that works directly for me.
0: And I was talking more like that app Showmanly or Showly or Showmanly.
1: I don't know.
0: It is not like a buyer's agent or a showing agent on my team that's also there and knows that client just as well as I do. Like, that's not what I'm talking about. I'm talking about these, I can't do it on Saturday, or I don't show property or anything like that. I'm going to jump on this app. I'm going to hire any agent at random to just open the door.
1: Wow. No way. Yeah. There goes your fiduciary responsibility. Like, how is that? I didn't even know that was a thing.
0: Oh, wow. Yeah. Oh my God. Wow. It's very popular. And then that showing agent gets paid like 50, 75 bucks or something like that.
1: Could you imagine? But you see, this is what I'm talking about, right? So like, if you're an agent right now in the space, you could be making, you know, attorney money, doctor money, okay? Because it's valuable what we do. But what's going to happen is that's going to boil down into like a $20 to $40 an hour job with the salary. Like, you're going to be a Redfin agent before you know it, or worse, or less, you know? And the whole move is, and we're going to jump from this subject in a second, Rob, but the whole move is, I think that even the government wants to get all of the agents into a W-2 type of thing. And what do you lose if you do that? You lose your ability to write off business expenses. You lose your ability to operate independently. You lose your ability to be what you are now, right? You lose your ability to operate at the highest of level. Like, if you want to travel and if you want to go to a real estate conference and better your skills, if you're a W-2 employee, you're not writing that off. So how is that going to impact things too? There's 1.5 million real estate agents, or I'm sorry, realtors in the United States right now. Do you think that number is going to come down with technology and with these changes? Do you think it's going to go up? Do you think it's going to stay the same? I'm curious your thoughts on that.
0: Oh, it's going to go down, right?
1: I think so too. Yeah.
0: And on the W-2 side, imagine, like, think of this. If somebody's paying you a double W-2, W-2 is guaranteed money. Right? Like hourly or salary, right? Those are your only options. Do you want, determined by the broker, right? That would be the guy who's paying you.
1: Yeah.
0: To set your hourly and salary. And then since he has to pay you, right? That comes with strings. Anytime there's guaranteed money, there's strings. So now the entire world flips as an agent. You don't have freedom. You don't have flexibility. Mm-hmm. You don't have to do it the way you want to, et cetera, right? Right now, all those risks are mine. If I don't get up and work,
1: right,
0: I don't make a sale. But the second it's up to the broker, now he's going to be like, now you're on the phone for, he's going to have guarantees that he can generate money to thus pay you, right? It would change the entire game.
1: Mm-hmm. And you know what? The other thing too, for the consumer is this, is like, if somebody is getting paid, guaranteed paid, what incentive are they going to, how hard are they going to hustle? I can tell you there's a huge difference between order taker agents. Those are agents that just get like referrals or leads from their, you know, from a team or from someone else, versus the hustlers. I want to hire a hustler. I want to hire somebody that is really great in sales, that can negotiate, that knows the ins and outs. I want to hire a specialist. And I think that you're going to, again, going back to the advisors, I think you're going to find that there's going to be a large, still a large group of agents turning advisors, of people that are taking a little bit more of that more traditional full service type of approach to the business. And I think that those people are going to do really well in the business too. So it's kind of funny. Let's see how it all shakes out. We can replay this 5-10 years from now and say, hey, we were right on the money, or we were wrong and we are out of jobs, right?
0: Yeah, I don't know. I don't have a plan B. I've been doing this 17 years. So, you know, I do have to act and operate as if it will be here, or, you know, I'm kind of a thought leader, you know, I'm a speaker at conferences, et cetera, right? Like it's part of my job to talk to the realtor base and say, guys, if you don't wake up and look or do things, we're all gone. Right. So I'm a leader. We've got to take responsibility or else we'll lose.
1: Absolutely. So that actually takes us into this next point right here. Now, you've built multiple businesses around real estate, as have I, right? And I think that's a great thing. What's the bigger vision there, and how does that change the client experience?
0: So there's this concept that's really popular. It's called a family office. And I think it's being abused, but that's another topic. But a family office is one small group of people who are generalists and excellent and very, very smart, know everything there is to know about you. And because they're very smart and very good and know everything about you, they will then go out and handle all the things that you need done, right? You could go as crazy as they set up your doctor's appointments, but for the most part, it's all around your money and that sort of stuff. I thought to myself, why don't, you know, where the family offices were just kind of being a buzzword about 10 years ago, I started thinking, well, why is that only available to the super wealthy? And how do I create a family office like situation where when a client comes into our ecosystem, we can help them take care of everything that they need, right? So that's how it kind of started. I find that so many industries have turned, you know, transactional, and I'm just not a transactional person. So, you know, I started a property management company. A lot of the reason was is I would teach people how to make wealth in real estate, and I didn't have anyone to hand it to and say like, okay, now you manage this. That is great, right? Like they didn't take care of him like I would. They didn't care for him like I would. So I was like, screw it. If I can't find somebody to refer to, I'll start it myself. And that's, you know, how property management started. Same thing with insurance. We would help a client purchase something. They would go on to Geico.com or whatever. And Geico's not a bad company, but they would just go on to get their cheapest quote they could, and then something would happen. And they were not well protected, not well insulated. So I'm like, well, screw this. I'll just start an insurance company and make sure that our clients are introduced to companies that value service first, that value advising first, and that think of you first. And that's how we make all of our money, right? And so that's kind of how they all got started.
1: Wow, I love that. How do you keep it all together? So you're a business owner, you're running multiple facets. I mean, you're running 1, 2, 3 businesses?
0: And a charity, yeah.
1: And a charity, okay.
0: Yeah.
1: That's fantastic. Now, how do you have that much time in a day? Like, what are you doing?
0: Well, so funny you should say that, right? So right now I'm sitting in Breckenridge, Colorado at my Vistage retreat, you know, hanging out with a bunch of CEOs, and I'm one of the smaller CEOs in my group for sure. It's the same way they do it, right? They hire really competent people that share their mission, vision, and values to execute the company's mission and vision, right? So we've just got a lot of really, really great people that operate in those spaces. You know, Rick Klein with our insurance agency knows insurance inside and out, and all he cares about is that you are happy and feel great about your insurance and you were well-educated to make a great choice. Mm-hmm. Eric at Level Up Property Management, he kind of runs the entire boat there. And All he's concerned with are, is the tenant happy? So that way we get renewals and they take care of the house. We contact them and talk to them. And he cares. He cares that they're happy and the landlord's happy. And the landlord is happy when the property is well taken care of and there's low vacancy rates.
1: So Rob, you've been in real estate about what, 16, 17 years, right?
0: Yeah, since 2008.
1: Okay, cool. All right, so now looking back 2008, which that year had all of its own problems, right? All of its own chaos. Are you like surprised at the trajectory of your career? I mean, you've been very successful. You've opened up all these businesses. Did you have that thought going into real estate that you were going to do so much more? Or going into real estate where you're just like, oh, I'm going to get into real estate. I'm going to sell real estate.
0: I got into real estate by accident.
1: That's how it usually happens.
0: Yeah. So I was a teacher and I was a history teacher and there were no history teaching jobs available. I worked with this interesting charter school for a minute, but that was not great. And then I tried to go back to be a normal teacher and there are no history teaching jobs available. So one of my mentors at the time said, hey, Rob, I've got this real estate office. You know, could you get into it? I just need somebody I can trust. I'm probably going to have to shut it down or merge it with another one. And until I, you know, work all that out, I need someone there that I know, like, and trust. Fast forward a year later, me and the other guy that were there turned that office around, like, just because I was like, well, I'm not just going to sit here and like, I'll try to make this better, right?
1: Yeah. And that's you. That's very you.
0: Yeah. And what was neat about it is I didn't have any fear of doing anything because it was shutting down or merging. Like, that was the plan, right? So I'm like, okay, I'll just read some business books and experiment and do all this. And then a year later, you know, went from losing like $250,000 to almost breaking even. And that was 2009. So he was like, I'm stoked. And
1: yeah,
0: and I just never left.
1: That's amazing. Well, you've made quite a name for yourself. And I don't know that there's anybody in the network that doesn't know Robert Tate. And look, if you want to find out more about Robert Tate or you want to connect with him, feel free to follow him on Instagram, of course, or check out dstreetbrokers.com. Again, D, the letter D, streetbrokers.com. 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Robert, great having you here.
0: Hey, thanks so much, man.
1: You're welcome. I enjoyed the conversation and we'll see you very soon.
0: Perfect. See you in September.
1: Another episode in the books, and you can check it all out at wealtharchitectradio.com. 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So this is previous segments that we had. There's some really great content in there. You can check that out. And make sure you follow our guests as well. Julius, check him out. Unbelievable. And Robert with Engel & Völkers and Denver and Breckenridge. Just fantastic people. We learn so much from the folks that come in on this show. We hope you're enjoying it. Make sure you reach out to us and let us know what content you enjoyed, what else you want to hear and see more of. God bless you. We'll be back here next week on the Wealth Architect Radio. I'm Emilio Despirito. We'll see you later. Peace.
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6: He's not happy. I'm Paul Stevens, Fox News. President Trump said Friday he is unhappy with how peace talks with Iran are going. Fox's Peter Ducey at the White House.
7: The president says about these negotiations that Iran is asking for things he cannot agree to. And we know what the magic words are. When it comes to these negotiations, the magic words are not please or thank you. They are no new nuclear weapons. Until the Iranians say that, President Trump is not going to budge. And even though the president and his team notified Congress that on paper, the hostilities with Iran have been terminated, that is just a bookkeeping thing, because none of the assets that the president deployed to the Persian Gulf have moved a muscle back towards the United States.
6: And that's Fox's Peter Ducey at the White House. President Trump says he's going to intensify economic pressure on Iran, hoping that leads to an agreement to end the war. Thousands, including workers, students, and others, filling the streets of Chicago for May Day protests on Friday.
8: The portion of the May Day rally that happened here in Chicago ended at Daley Plaza here downtown Chicago. Now, the Chicago Teachers Union did not win the school cancellation that they had lobbied for. Still, teachers encouraged students to skip school. Some called it a field trip.
9: The teacher said just walk out of class so you could be...
10: Not necessarily, but there were some teachers that were like, it's a walkout, you guys can just go protest.
8: The protest subjects went from pro-communism to trans rights, tax the rich, and of course, anti-Trump. And the assassination attempt at the correspondents' dinner, according to protesters, that didn't happen.
6: And that's Fox's Mike Tobin. May 1st, a public holiday in many countries marking International Workers' Day or Labor Day. 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
11: 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Join me with Jim Polito every Tuesday morning at 8:34, right here. So I'm not going to have time to go through all 10 of the different tips that I have there on the website. 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Now, this is both for home users and for small businesses. And we got to remember that this is something we should be doing pretty frequently. Now, you guys already know some of the basics, right? You know things like, well, have a good password. You've heard me say, I don't know, 100,000 times, you need to make sure you are using what? A password manager. And the only one that I recommend out there is 1Password. 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The rest of them have had too many major problems over the more recent years. So, you know that already. Right. I've talked about that before. I've talked about it in my newsletter as well, in my videos. Well, this is an important checklist because what we're talking about now is doing things like securing your Wi-Fi. Now, you've heard that before, right? Don't turn off the radio, right? Don't turn off the podcast. Wi-Fi is more than just having a password on your Wi-Fi network. Now, your Wi-Fi network advertises something that's called an SSID, and they come by default with a bunch of different names. A lot of times, the ISP will use part of what's called a MAC address from that Wi-Fi router that you have as the name of your network. So it might be connecting to XYZ7E45F9. Right? You've seen that before. You've gone to friends' houses, even if your house doesn't have it, and you've seen it there before. Well, it's an important thing to have a unique SSID. You already know that. But did you realize that your router has behind it now the internet, and almost every router out there, Wi-Fi router, has built into it a web interface? So that you can go to that web interface and make changes. You've probably done that before, haven't you? Right? You go there. That's how you set up your SSID. That's how you set up the password if you changed it. Now, if you haven't changed it, I would advise you to change it. It's a good idea. And you can find out if you just search online for your internet service provider, or go have a look at that Wi-Fi box and find out what model it is, and then just do a Google search. For this sort of stuff, yeah, Google is good. I recommend Google when it comes to technology searches, and it'll tell you how to connect to the web interface. Now, here's where the problem really comes in. Most of these routers out there have a default password. And the default password on almost all of them is what? It's admin as the username and admin as the password. So you've got to check and make sure that you change that. You want to change the username. If you can, some routers won't let you change it, and you want to change the password. Because by doing both of those things, you're making a huge difference in your life. Because did you realize that there's a database of all of these passwords out there, and not just the passwords, but also the machines that have the default passwords? So you can go out right now, for instance, there's a website called defaultpassword.com, another one called cert.net, C-I-R-T, not C-E-R-T, which is a completely different organization. And it has, right on defaultpassword.com, all of these default passwords that are used on pretty much every piece of Wi-Fi gear out there. So the bad guys know what the passwords are. They have access to things like defaultpassword.com, as you do. You don't even have to go to the dark web in order to find out what the passwords are, okay? Very problem. CIRT.net is another one. So CIRT.net/passwords, here it is. So I'm going to take the first one in the list, which is 3Com. I'm going to click on that, and here you go. 3Com Air Connect, AP, which is an access point. AP is your Wi-Fi. And it says, okay, it uses SNMP. SNMP is a protocol typically used to monitor the statistics from a device. And there's your password, com. 3Com Cellplex, here you go. You telnet into it. Oh, that's kind of old. And user ID is tech, and password is drum roll, tech. 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Here's another 3M product. 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HyperArk, password is none. No password with the user ID of ADM. See, they're so clever, aren't they, with some of these usernames and passwords? This just goes on and on for pages here. Here's another one. The Superstack to number 2 switch. Guess what? Password is monitor. Level is monitor. And user ID is monitor. So are you getting my point here? These Wi-Fi boxes that we have, these routers that we have, some of them are given to us by our internet service providers. Some of them we go out and buy. And obviously, that's what I do, right? I don't use any of that. I do have a router from an internet service provider at the very network edge, and then I pay for fixed static internet addresses, IP addresses. I get it, Craig. You're more advanced than me. Some of you are saying you'll never be able to figure it out, but you can at least figure out how to get in to your Wi-Fi router and your Edge router if they're not the same device, and change that username and password. Because these machines, these devices aren't particularly smart. You see, if you've got a smart computer, that computer software that's going to try and protect your computer says, okay, he just tried to log in as admin. That failed because it's not admin, right? You changed your password. You changed your username. So what do the bad guys do? Well, they have these lists of passwords. So they'll go and start just shoveling all of these default usernames and passwords at your device. And particularly if you're a business, if you're on a business line of some sort, they'll really come after you. And we're seeing anywhere, sometimes upwards of 200 attacks every minute. It's crazy on our networks here at the office. But when it comes right down to it, if they are doing what's called a password stuffing attack, where they're sending all of these usernames, sending all of these passwords, next step is what? Well, they'll get in, right? Particularly if you haven't changed it, or if you haven't used a good password. And you probably know from listening to my show before and being a follower here that the best way to find out if your password is any good is to go to haveibeenpwned.com. Haveibeenpwned, PWNED.com. This is Troy Hunt's site. He's been trying to find somebody to really fund it because it takes a lot of work. He goes and does a lot of trolling on the dark web in order to find these password dumps and account dumps. It's just hard for him to do anymore. So what Troy's been doing is saying, hey, let's go the next step. And let's give you a free access to find out if that new password you want to use is actually a good password. And it says it's a good password, not because it's got random letters and numbers in it, but because it has not been used by someone whose account was breached. And there are a lot of breaches out there. There are billions of passwords and usernames. And you know what's kind of interesting to me looking at those statistics is of the 4 billion, I think it is, might be more than that now, different usernames and passwords that have been stolen. When they look at the passwords, 70% of them are repeat passwords. So go to haveibeenpwned.com, click on the tab at the top that says passwords, and then have it give you the answer, right? Type in your password that you want to use, and it'll tell you if it's any good or not. Now, why do that as opposed to using a random password? Well, you want a password that's easy enough for you to remember. And that usually means that it's going to be a passphrase, people. So it's going to be, I love blue skies, right? I probably wouldn't use that one. I bet you it's taken. Let me see. haveibeenpwned.com. And I am going to now check my passwords. And I'm going to say, I-love-blue-skies. And I can hit them. And guess what? It wasn't found. So that was actually a pretty good password. Don't use it because now it's out there, right? But that kind of a phrase, particularly mixing in some uppercase, lowercase, a number, and special characters, that makes all of the difference in the world. So change that username, change that password on your Wi-Fi router, no matter where you got it from, because there are lists of what the default passwords are, and also lists of who's using which equipment, believe it or not. Make sure you visit online. Man, there's so much more in the newsletter and on the website, CraigPeterson.com.
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11: Now I want to review a different aspect of backups. We know we're supposed to be doing backups, but why? How can we do them the most safe way and the most private way? 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You are not alone, at least when it comes to your privacy and security. That's why I'm here. 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Join me with Jim Pulido every Tuesday morning at 8:34, right here. I had a great question that was asked by a listener not too long ago, just a few weeks ago, about backups. And the question was, well, I'm doing backups. I have a hard disk attached to my computer. Is that enough? And the answer to that is very direct and very quick. And the answer is no, that is not enough. So let's unwind this a little bit. Why do you do backups? Well, a lot of people do them because it just makes sense, right? If you accidentally delete a file, or I had one of the listeners just a month or two ago send me a whole bunch of CDs that they had burned years ago. to do a backup, and she wanted me to be able to extract, hopefully, the information off of them. And with any luck, inside there, hidden away, were the answers to some questions that they had. In this particular case, it was trying to get into the data so that they had some financials and other things from years and years ago that they really, really needed. So that's a good reason to do a backup, isn't it? Now, in her case, she ran into a problem that has become all too common, which is she couldn't restore those files. And the reason she could not restore the backups was that she was using some Microsoft backup software that is no longer supported. So she was trying to do a whole bunch of different things. She hired different consultants to come in and help and charged her, of course, for everything. She figured, well, how about if I get an old computer? I'll install an old version of Windows on it. And then hopefully we can find a version of the Windows backup software from that era. And then we can read the disks. And they tried and tried and tried and couldn't get it to work. And I guess that went on for a few months. And then she finally sent me all of those disks. And I actually had to write a program to go in and do the extraction for her. So, there's a lot of stuff that you have to consider in backups. And one of them is obsolescence. Now, you can have obsolescence, for instance, on a DVD or a CD because they are only going to live for a certain period of time. A CD, you're lucky if you get 20 years out of it because of oxidation. Think of rust that you might have on your car or steel or other places. That's oxidation. And the aluminum in that CD, the substrate that's used to burn the CD, that also oxidizes. So when it oxidizes, now all those little teeny tiny holes, some of them get clogged up and now they can't be read anymore, right? You start getting data errors. And if there's too many data errors, your checksums and other things aren't going to be able to resolve it for you. So that's one problem, right? Your media gets old. The other problem is your media might not be readable anymore. And man, have we seen that over the years? How do you make that work? What's the best way to make it so that you can read your media? Well, you know, I don't know. I've got some pretty old media around, and I've kept the readers in, I think, pretty much all cases. The only exception to that is a 9-track tape drive that I had from way back in the day. I haven't kept the reader because this thing was, you know, 9-track tape drives are huge. So, yeah, that I don't have, but much else I do have. But even then, the media on tape only has a certain amount of life as well. So this kind of goes on and on when you're talking about backing up. Now, if you're backing up as a security measure, for instance, to help protect you against the results of ransomware, well, now you got another consideration on top of all of the prior considerations. And that consideration has to do with, you want your backup. You want it so you can restore it if they've encrypted your data, right? Encrypted your documents, your files, your pictures, and they say, hey, pay up, sucker, and they want some amount of money from you. The average cost to a bigger business is well over $1 million if it happens to you. And if you're a regular old home person, they're going to want at least $2,500 out of you. And even then, a large percentage of the time, almost half of the time, you'll never be able to get all of your data back. It's really that bad. So a lot of people say, well, I'm going to do a backup. So if my data is encrypted, they're not going to be able to come back to me and ask for money because I will just laugh in their general direction and I'll just restore from the backup. Well, here's your problem. If your backup media is on your computer or on your network, there could be problems. Here's the problem I'm talking about. When you have your data on your computer, in other words, you've got a USB drive that you bought, and they're cheap nowadays, and some of them work quite well, and you plug that into your computer, and you're using that to back up your computer, okay, great. You still have some problems, like, you know, what happens when that backup becomes obsolete because you can't get that software anymore? That might be a problem for 10 years down the road, right? Because you're probably overriding your backups. You're not keeping multiple generations around. I get it. But what happens if that computer is taken over by the bad guys and those hosers have gotten in and have encrypted all of your files? What did we say is attached to your computer? That external

0: attached, right? So that's a problem. And then another problem that a lot of people don't really think about is, okay, so let's say they did not encrypt your drive because you're fastidious. You take that drive, you detach it after you've done your backup, or maybe you're using this guy's invention, and the bad guys get onto your computer and you don't notice it. You plug in your drive, you do the backup. What's happened now? Well, that drive that you did the backup on now has a copy of your encrypted files. In other words, you can go ahead and restore from your backup, knock yourself out. But the files on the backup, even though that drive was not connected while you were backing up, or I should say wasn't connected while the bad guys were on, if you didn't notice the corruption, your backup is now corrupted. You see the problem here? So how do you solve all of this? Well, by the way, this also applies, I inferred this earlier, to using a network-attached storage for doing a backup. Because if your computer is mounting a drive, call it the, I don't care, X drive, right? And that's on some sort of a file server, Active Directory server, whatever it might be, and your computer gets compromised, the bad guys are going to go laterally in your network. They're going to try and spread to other computers, and they're going to be able to encrypt your backup and potentially everything on your Active Directory server, everything on your file server that's sitting out there. So, man, backup, we did a deep dive, and that's what we're doing right now. 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And that gets to be a problem, no question about it. 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
2: Now, we're going to have to deal with passwords for the next few years, but that's it. In reality, passwords are going to be long gone. But until then, let's talk a little bit about passwords and then what's replacing passwords. It's already rolling out in a lot of websites and other places online. So from a password standpoint, you already know to use a password that's unique. You know to check it on haveibeenpwned.com. You know that when you're talking about passwords, you shouldn't be writing them down. You shouldn't be sharing them with people, saying them out loud, send them in text messages or emails, right? You know all of this stuff. And all of this stuff can be a serious problem because if you break any of those rules, people could get into your accounts. And obviously, that's not something you want to have happen. So what did they do to help protect you against, well, yourself in some cases, but, you know, bad guys who got a hold of your username and password through a compromised website that you used? Well, they came up with multi-factor authentication. As I have said for a long time, the best password, the best way to authenticate someone is for something to demand something that they know and something that they have. So something that they know is their username, it's their password. But what's the something that they have? Well, that's the multi-factor. That's the two-factor authentication. So what you have might be your smartphone. So a lot of places are still, to this day, in this kind of it bothers me, but what the heck? It's better than nothing, I guess. To this day, a lot of websites, your banks, etc., will send you a text message with a 6-digit code in it. Well, the reason I don't like that is it's sending it through the SMS network, the texting network that's out there, and your phone number basically can be stolen. And if your phone number is stolen and they try and authenticate you, and the message goes to them, they're into your account. You see the problem with using text messages? So what I do is I use 1Password again. And 1Password has a function that is the same or similar to Google Authenticator, not Microsoft Authenticator. Of course, Microsoft has to do everything differently just to mess up the IT world. It bothers me, as you can probably tell. But anyways, Google Authenticator, what it does is it allows you to have a challenge. So you open the app on your phone, you look at the code, and once you've looked at the code, what's next? Well, you type it in, right? And that code changes every 30 seconds. Now, in some cases, people would rather have a fob. That's one of those little things. You've probably seen them before. I remember getting my first little passcode fob probably 20 plus years ago. Long time ago. I think it was Chase Bank that had them at the time. But it has a number on it that changes again every 30 seconds. So it's very, very handy. That's something you have, something you know, of course, username and password. So that was the next move here. And as I said, a lot of websites, including banks, still haven't caught up to that, which is crazy. But anyways, be that as it may, we're going to have to worry about this for a long time. And again, that's why I like 1Password. It has so much of the stuff built right into it. Now, next is what's starting to roll out now. It's been rolling out for a year or so, but it's called pass keys. Microsoft, Apple, Google, and others are all working on this new technology. And pass keys are a lot more convenient, and they are more secure in some ways than logging in with a username and password. They're using public key cryptology, which is very, very good. So for instance, if you're a techie guy, you might use SSH in order to get to a remote machine, right? I've been using that since it came out on OpenBSD. And it's great. It's quite secure. And it can use and does use public key cryptology. So if I'm connecting to one of my clients' computers, we use a pre-shared public key, although it doesn't have to be pre-shared, it's a public key, in order to connect to the remote side. You see that? Very nice. Very handy to be able to use that sort of a key. So what is happening with passkeys is when you sign up for passkey on a website, and if you use Google, you probably noticed the passkey thing if you ever log into Google. Your device needs to register with Google, for instance, in that case, or Apple or Microsoft. Apple's been using passkeys for a very long time. If you have an Apple device, you know, if you're trying to log into your Apple account, it's going to send a message to your Apple devices with either a code or a code and ask you, is this you signing in at this location? Of course, it gets location wrong a lot because, well, you know, these reverse lookups aren't as accurate as they probably should be. But that's what Apple's been doing for a very, very long time. Now, here's the advantage to this. If you are creating a passkey on your phone, let's say, whether it's an iPhone or Android or something else, what you can do at that point now is use the biometric features of the device so that when you're trying to log in, you have your phone and you're trying to log in somewhere. And what happens then? Well, let's say you do a thumbprint or facial recognition or whatever else, right? You could enter a PIN in. So we use Duo internally and Duo for our customers. 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And Duo provides a multi-factor authentication facility, a service that you can use. And it, again, Duo has been great. And I've been using it for a lot of years. Cisco just bought them recently. So it's a good thing, right? It's more of an integrated environment again, which is part of the reason I stick with Cisco and not the upper right-hand quadrant in the Gartner reports. So once your identity is confirmed, the device can send a signed challenge back to the website that you're trying to log into. And then the server then looks at the challenge response coming back from your device using the public key and authenticates you without you having to use a password. So you can see in the back end, it's kind of complex. But on your side, it is very simple. Now, if you're using Windows 11, as I said, if you're using Apple, you already have passkey support. Unfortunately, for Microsoft users, you're going to have to use the Microsoft Authenticator app because they have to be different, as I said. But that's available in Windows 11. Apple also has passkey support in iOS 16, macOS Ventura, the last major release. It's all in there. Google is expected to roll it out for Android and Chrome, kind of varying on the models because this has to do also, of course, with, remember, Google isn't selling you the phone. Someone else is. Someone else made the phone, unless you're using Google's own phone itself, okay? 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So passkeys are more secure. The passwords, there are not susceptible to phishing attacks or password breaches. 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Don't be afraid to use these things. You don't have to remember or type passwords. They're easier to manage because they can be stored in a central location, like in your password manager and a keychain. 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
2: 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One of the big ones that happened some years back is SSL, or if you're looking in the URL bar, HTTPS. I'm sure you've come across that before. So if you want to go to my website, it'd be https://craigpeterson.com. And that tells the browser, hey, I want you to connect to a secure server at craigpeterson.com. Now, the word secure server, or the phrase, whatever you might want to call it, is a misnomer because it does not mean that the server you're connecting to is secure. Now, we've got to remember that. It doesn't mean that at all. You could use an encrypted connection to the worst website in the world. In fact, that's what bad guys do every single day of the week. So what are we talking about here? Well, HTTPS or SSL is a secure transport layer is what it's called. So the data that's coming to your computer from that server is encrypted between the server and your computer. And anything you type into that website, anything coming from your computer, likewise is encrypted between your computer and the server. Now, when you think about it, you realize, hey, in reality, the server has to be able to read my responses, right? How does it do that unless it decrypts your responses? It does decrypt them. So once your data gets up to the website where you've put in your email address, your bank account number, and everything else, that data is decrypted so that the bank or wherever you've gone can process that data. So step one with when it comes to these websites is, okay, you do want to connect to a secure server. It drives me crazy. Because people don't really understand what that is. So, for instance, right now, if you go to craigpeterson.com on your phone, on your desktop, you'll notice there's a little lock icon. Now, I'm running Google Chrome here right now because that's what most people tend to use. And it is right there to the left of craigpeterson.com. It's got a little lock, a little gray lock. So if I click on that, it's saying, okay, craigpeterson.com, connection is secure. I love that wording, which means that everything is private. It's encrypted when it's sent to the server. They're not calling it a secure server. They're calling it secure connection, right? So now the next thing down is it's got sound, right? And cookies and site data. It's telling you when you click on that, do you want them to be able to do third cookies? I have it turned off. Do you want to manage cookies and site data? And it's showing one site's allowed. And then if you go down further into the site settings, now you can see all of the privacy and security settings that Google Chrome has for you for the website. Now, in my case here for craigpeterson.com, the location, it says ask. In other words, if my website wants to know where you are located, you're going to have a pop-up. Camera, basically everything, right? And by default, I have pop-ups and redirects blocked. I've got intrusive ads blocked. And I've got sound allowed. Let's see what else I have. Oh, insecure content I have blocked as well. So all of those things are blocked right here on my website when you go there. So again, if you click on the lock, what you're looking for is that little message that says the connection is secure. You can dig down into it further. So if you click on that, it says certificate is valid. And it's saying show certificate. It's issued by Cloudflare. And Cloudflare is who I'm using to help prevent denial of service attacks against my website, as well as to provide some more caching layers. So when I click on the more information, it says it's issued to craigpeterson.com via Cloudflare and gives you all of the information. It says it's issued on Wednesday, December 21st, 2022, and it expires on Friday, December 22nd, 2022. 3, and it's got all kinds of other stuff. You can dig deep into the details if you wanted to and export them. But what you're looking for is that lock up in the URL bar, up in the website. So what does that mean? It means the data between you and the remote side is considered to be secure. It's able to set up a secure connection between those two. And I've had quite a few people ask me about quantum computing. In fact, one of the radio stations I'm on, the board op, the producer, he's actually a producer, asked me about that, saying, quantum computer is going to be able to break all of this encryption? And the answer is yes and no, but we're not going to get into that right now. I'll have to put that down a topic for another day. So if you are going to CraigPeterson.com, BBC.com, you name it out there, right? If you are concerned about who they are, and you click on that padlock icon, and you go down to the connection is secure, and look at the certificate, a bigger organization. So let me just go to a bigger organization right now on my web browser, because I'm using Cloudflare's default, okay, certificate and everything else. So if I go to bbc.com and I click on it and it says connection is secure, I click on that and it says certificate is valid, and I click on that. Now you'll see the organization name. It is the British Broadcasting Corporation. That's how you check to make sure you really are talking to the server you want to talk to, because it's easy to generate a certificate nowadays. It used to be difficult, used to be really expensive. Now it's not that difficult and it's not really expensive, okay? But right there, I'm looking at it right now, British Broadcasting Corporation. And I got that from clicking on the lock in the URL bar and then clicking on connection is secure and then certificate. And now I can see who owns that certificate. So let me see. Let's go to another one. Let's try Fox News, right? Fox.com. Let's see if it really is them. Masked Singer. What a silly show. I never watched it. So now you click on that. It says connection is secure. I click on that and it, a certificate is valid. I click on that. And so there you go. Organization is Fox Media LLC. So anytime you're going to any real business out there, you should see their name up there, right? You got that? So if I want to go to TD Bank, for instance, I type in tdbank.com or td.com and I click on the lock and it says connection is secure. I click on that and I say certificate. Oh, it says right at the bottom, certificate is valid, issued to the Toronto Dominion Bank. Okay. And there you go. So that's how you check if you're the website you're going to for somebody that you care a lot about, like your bank, is actually secure. So, so, so important. And you want to stick to reputable sites when you're going online, you know, if you're shopping. That's always an issue for me, too, because I would rather deal with a small mom-and-pop shop that isn't paying the Amazon taxes, right, where Amazon's hosting everything. And don't get me wrong, Amazon's convenient as can be. But in reality, they take a lot of money to do the warehousing for these third parties, to sell it, right? They a lot of the money goes away. So I'd rather deal with a little guy. But how do I know if the little guy is legit? That is a much bigger problem than we can really give you a cut and dry solution to. But if it's a local retailer that you know, you can check to see if they've got a website that you can go to. There are some tools to check the ratings on websites. Of course, as always, the Better Business Bureau. I don't subscribe to them. I had a couple of run-ins with them many, many, many years ago. Anyways, and it had nothing to do with complaints filed, okay, against me or anything. It had to do with the way that they were pushing their services, quote unquote. But it's a place that you can look. So you've got to look. If you're not going to stick with the big guys, you know, the Walmarts and Amazons and Targets of the world, then you really need to spend a little time doing your homework and help out the little guy when you're buying stuff, whether it's gifts or things for the office. And yeah, it gets pretty difficult. All right, so I've got a lot more information in the newsletter. You can sign up at craigpeterson.com/subscribe. 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So keeping your digital footprint in check. Remember, I said there were 10, and we don't have time to go through them all right now. Avoid using public Wi-Fi for sensitive activities. You've got to be careful. And you might connect to some place, you know, you're at the coffee shop, and there you go, I see it's Xfinity, so I'm going to connect to that, and it might not be them, okay? So be very cautious. And if you are forced to use a public Wi-Fi, do make sure that little lock is on your top of your web browser so that you know you are talking securely over the Wi-Fi, whatever it might be. Email attachments, email, backing up, we already talked about strong, unique passwords and updates. Oh my gosh, keep everything up to date, would you? That's so big. All right, hey, thanks for joining, and make sure you are subscribed. craigpeterson.com/subscribe.
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9: Proposal from Iran to end the conflict. I'm Jack Callahan, Fox News. Rejected by President Trump, as Fox's Ashley Webster reports.
10: So far, Tehran has shelved any talks about nuclear weapons, and analysts say negotiations are likely to move slowly. The blockade continues to keep ships from going in or coming out of any Iranian port, with CENTCOM saying that the U.S. Navy has already turned back now 45 vessels. But Iran remains defiant. Mohammed Ghalibaf, the Speaker of the Iranian Parliament, posted a sharp jab on X, saying, quote, "If you build two walls, one from New York City to the West Coast and another from L.A. to the East Coast, the total length will be 7,755 kilometers, which is still about 1,000 kilometers short of Iran's total borders. Good luck blockading a country with those borders."
9: The continued closure of the Strait of Hormuz is straining energy markets, gas prices spiking to their highest level since the attacks began in February. Speaking at the Village's adult retirement community in Florida yesterday, President Trump touted tax cuts and health care. Fox's Kristen Goodwin reports.
11: President Trump telling a crowd,
12: "I'm pleased to report today that we have authorized $210 million in rural health care funding for the great state of Florida."
11: Touting his tax policies, Medicare improvements, and his administration's war on fraud. Also addressing the conflict with Iran and its impact.
12: "I am surprised. I thought the stock market would go down by 25%. I thought that oil prices would be at much higher than they are right now. They're not nearly as high as I thought."
11: Saying he believes gas prices will come crashing down as soon as the war is over. Kristen Goodwin, Fox News.
9: President also explained he's not satisfied with Iran's latest proposal for peace talks. 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
14: Three staccato cries of Mayday and an eyewitness report of a mid-air explosion is about all that is known this morning of the British Columbia air disaster, which yesterday claimed 52 lives.
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19: 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This is going to be a little different. 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At some point we'll talk about why I don't have a restaurant in New York City right now. Kind of paining me, but I love my restaurants in Vegas. Well, we'll talk about all those kinds of things and all the great things about, of course, food. 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
3: Three staccato cries of Mayday and an eyewitness report of a mid-air explosion is about all that is known this morning of the British Columbia air disaster, which yesterday claimed 52 lives.
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24: It's one thing. But again, think about the numbers here. If you're getting 4%, is the rate of inflation in your household only 4%? Think about your car insurance premiums, your homeowner's premiums, the tax on your house. Nothing is going up only 4%. Not in my household, okay? Groceries, give me a break.
8: Okay.
24: So let's say we take an arbitrary number and that your house, it's only going up 6%. You're the most frugal person in the world, but again, taxes go up, you can't control that. Gas pump, boom, boom, boom, okay? So if you're getting 4% taxable and your after expenses, after tax expenses are going up by 6, that's a negative 2%. It's okay for 6 months. 6 years, you gotta be kidding yourself.
25: Mm-hmm. So what do you say, 6 months to a year of emergency funds in the bank in cash or liquid?
24: I like to see liquidity at least for a year, okay? I don't care where liquidity is. Now, we're having a very, very good year for our fixed index annuities. Why? I just alluded to it. A year ago, the S&P was down. So for the next 12 months, it was up, up, up, and up. And that segment of our portfolio we're managing, which is way over $100 million a year, is doing very well for the last 12 months. Safe money. Growing by, you wouldn't believe the numbers I'm using, way over a bank CD. That's for damn sure. Way over a bank CD and treasuries, which is what they're designed to do. It to hold this money when there's a drawdown. So again, there's no drop in value. That's part of using a strategy where you say, listen, that's a place I can go for liquidity where a dollar costs me a dollar. If the market's down 20%, a dollar is going to cost you $1.20. And it's not going to be there to recover. So be very careful how your allocation is part of a critical part of your plan. That allocation is critical because it gives you some place to go when you need that cash to sustain it. And you don't want to start taking from a portfolio that's going down, down, and down.
25: 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Nothing changes, however, until you pick up the phone and dial that number. 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Looks like we've got time for one or two more questions, Richard. So I'm close to retirement. Should I be reducing risk right now? What do you think?
24: Possibly. Okay. But basically, you should be very strategic, not reactive. The focus should be on protecting near-term income while maintaining long-term growth. That balance is what defines a retirement-ready portfolio. So it isn't really a question not how much should I reduce the risk, but how the structure what remains. And again, you should always have money in the market, regardless of what the market's doing, because that's your long-term higher yield, and that's going to give you the growth that you need to offset income. On the other side, you need liquidity. You got to have some money for that unexpected expense, the roof that needs to be repaired, boom, boom, boom. On the other hand, middle, if you got safe growth. So what we look for is a difference in yield. If your cash is yielding after taxes today, let me tell you, I know you've got that 4 or 5% CD, but not all your cash is there. You got money in the checking account. You got money in the money market. And basically, when you add up those, we're doing taxes. Your 1099 tells you, if you take the bank's 1099 and say they paid me a total of $2,000 in interest, yeah, there's a 4% CD in there. But there's this money market that's paying nothing. Checking account, zero. $2,000. If there's $100,000 in the bank, your bank money is earning 2% before taxes. So again, the Federal Reserve tells us that the average bank deposit right now is earning far less than 3%, and it's fully taxable. You've got to have money there, just like you have to have money in the stock market. But smack dab in the middle, you want safe growth assets that will grow, you know, above CDs, above, you know, treasuries over a long period of time. That can be done. I've been doing it for like 28 years. Again, allocation, strategic planning, and income planning is critical. Because I have to anticipate my clients are going to have some rough years, and they're looking for me to get them through those rough years.
25: Right, absolutely. I love this question. I think I know what your answer is. Every time I check the news, something changes. How do I stay confident?
24: Turn the news off.
25: Exactly. That's what I was going to say. Turn it off. Right, Richard?
24: Yeah. Go to, what's that? I forget the name of the company. We go to the TV, and we pick up a comedy. Okay.
25: Yes. Yeah,
24: and
25: yeah.
24: You want, unfortunately, what Hollywood finds funny, I can find some. I'm saying this is not funny at all.
25: Okay? I know.
24: Not what I call funny. Ha.
25: Me
24: it's
25: neither.
24: Funny peculiar.
25: Yeah.
24: My nun used to say that at a cathedral. There's two kinds of funny. There's funny ha ha, and there's funny peculiar.
25: Exactly.
24: But again, most comedies is the solution. Turn the TV off and pick up a good book. I'm a heavy duty reader. I knock off a book or two a week. Okay?
25: Wow, that's amazing.
24: Well, again, we enjoy reading, and it's very inexpensive entertainment. Not great for the waistline, but it's part of a plan to say, listen, I need to shelter myself from a world that's absolutely dedicated to making me feel anxious. Anxious because I need to watch the next show and the next commercial. Stay hooked, okay? You need to, at certain times, just unplug yourself from that. I can't think of any therapy better than going out for a walk, playing with your grandkids. Find some joy to offset that negative stuff. And watch. It's like an overdose on bad drugs. We all watch too much TV. You got to watch what you're watching. The news is really horrible. 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
0: 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The content provided is intended for informational and educational purposes only. The views, statements, and opinions expressed herein are those of the individual speakers and are not necessarily those of Foundations and its affiliates. The information contained herein does not constitute an offer to sell any securities or represent an express or implied opinion or endorsement of any specific investment opportunity, offering, or issuer. Any discussion of performance or returns is not indicative of future results. Any discussions of specific strategies are for informational purposes only and have been provided to help determine whether they may be appropriate for your specific situation. If applicable, the primary goal in converting retirement assets into a Roth IRA is to reduce the future tax liability on the distributions you take in retirement or on the distributions of your beneficiaries. Each individual investor situation is different, and any ideas provided may not be appropriate for your particular circumstances. Comments regarding a particular client's experience may or may not be the same as another client's experience, and is not an indication that any client or prospective client will experience the same or a higher level of future success or performance. Foundations only transacts business in states where it is properly registered or is excluded or exempted from registration requirements. Registration as an investment advisor is not an endorsement of the firm by securities regulators and does not mean the advisor has achieved a specific level of skill or ability. Nothing herein constitutes a recommendation that any security, portfolio of securities, or investment strategy is suitable for any specific person. 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
7: I'm Paul Stevens, Fox News. Iran continuing to execute protesters amid the ongoing war with the U.S.
9: A human rights activist news agency says death sentences against political prisoners in Iran have intensified since the conflict began on February 28th. And among those who have been put to death, a 21-year-old athlete from Isfahan. The agency says Sazan Junakani was executed on Thursday after he was arrested during the protests back in January. The alleged execution comes as the U.S. and Iran struggle to reach a deal. Iran's state news agency says a proposal to end the war was sent to Pakistani negotiators, but President Trump calls Iranian negotiators disjointed.
7: And that's Fox's Madeline Rivera. Thousands of people, including workers, students, and others, filling the streets of Chicago for big May Day protests on Friday. Fox's Mike Tobin was there, and he's got details on what went down.
10: The portion of the May Day rally that happened here in Chicago ended at Daley Plaza here downtown Chicago. Now, the Chicago Teachers Union did not win the school cancellation that they had lobbied for. Still, teachers encouraged students to skip school. Some called it a field trip.
26: The teacher said just walk out of class so you could be...
27: Not necessarily, but there were some teachers that were like, it's a walkout, you guys can just go protest.
10: The protest subjects went from pro-communism to trans rights, tax the rich, and of course, anti-Trump. And the assassination attempt at the correspondents' dinner, according to protesters, that didn't happen.
7: May 1st is a public holiday in many countries, marking the International Workers' Day or Labor Day for them, when workers' unions rally around such issues as wages, pensions, and inequality. Some protesters also criticizing President Trump, arguing that his military actions in Iran have contributed to rising gas and oil prices. America's listening to Fox News.

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1: Today's poll question is brought to you by Manzi Appraisers and Restoration in Woburn. Come to Manzi Appraisers in Woburn Thursday, May 14th from 2 to 5 for a live broadcast remote of the Howie Carr Show. That's me. Bring your special heirloom to get a value from Dave Manzi and watch Justin Manning from J.J. Manning Auctioneers auction off Karen Reed's SUV. And, of course, I'll have copies of my book, Mass Corruption, Volume 1, The Cops, for sale. Thursday, May 14th from 2 to 5 at Manzi Appraisers, 22 Prospect Street in Woburn. Jared, what's the poll question? What are the results thus far?
2: Today's poll question, which you can vote in at HowieCarshow.com, is which deep state bureaucrat would you most like to see behind bars? John Brennan, James Clapper, James Comey, Anthony Fauci, David Morins, or Christopher Wray?
1: Fauci.
2: Fauci is in the lead at 53%, 23% for Comey, 18% for Brennan, 4% for Clapper, and 1% each for David Morins and Christopher Wray.
1: All right. This is an interesting text from 603. I worked under Tony Fauci in 1978 at the NIH. I knew him before he became Anthony. Ha ha. He was one of the best, most knowledgeable, and caring clinicians I ever met. His patients had a horrible, deadly kidney disease called Wegener's granulomatosis. He and a colleague developed a combination drug therapy that caused a basically complete remission with long survival. In the 80s, he became head of NIAID just as the AIDS epidemic occurred. He seemed to transform into an overbearing administrator, which is what you saw when he later led the response to COVID. Another example of absolute power corrupting absolutely. That's an exaggeration, but get the idea. I don't know that it's that much of an exaggeration, 603. I mean, he was pretty much absolutely corrupt. And so were all of his minions, and so were all of the politicians who backed him up of both parties. The people who, you know, shut down the barbershops and then got haircuts, hairstylings, because they were the face of Chicago. God help Chicago. When it was Lori Lightfoot, or had parties where only the servant, like Pelosi, where only the servants were the help were. We're wearing masks, et cetera, et cetera, et cetera. Or shutting down everything in Chicago and then flying off in your private jet to Wellington, Florida, to your horse farm like Governor Pritzker. God, those people were bad. So bad. 617, I already stole the Blumenthal line, says Rhubarb. Anything is it's open source, the Chump line. You can take it. By the way, I want to check in. You know, why is Janet Mills running behind a Nazi preppy who's never had a real job other than being in the service? This is one reason. She's been such a bad governor. This is from Channel 8 in Portland. This is about a lawsuit that's been filed for a female inmate in a Maine prison. Cut 16.
3: A woman who's serving time at the Maine Correctional Center in Windham suing prison officials for allegedly violating her constitutional rights.
4: Inmate Katie Mountain says she was sexually harassed by her bunkmate, Andrea Balser, a transgender woman who is serving time for murder. Chief investigative reporter Nora Hogan has been digging through that complaint today. So, Nora, can you tell us more about this?
5: Yeah, Kathleen, John, Mountain and her attorney are fighting a Maine law that requires inmates to be housed based on gender identity, regardless of their past or current anatomy. According to an updated complaint filed yesterday, Balser forcibly kissed Mountain and threatened to rape and suffocate her. When Mountain asked correction officers to move her cell, she claims they retaliated against her, sending her to solitary confinement and removing many of her privileges.
1: This is her lawyer.
6: But when you have a Democratic majority that is passing laws on a partisan basis, then we end up with this gender affirmation law We're really disregarding the rights, safety, and privacy of the women inmates.
5: Her attorney, who you just heard from, says sexual harassment and abuse has increased since officials adopted that gender affirmation law in 2021. According to state data, while overall reported assaults have increased, it's worth noting that that's due to a higher number of unsubstantiated and unfounded reports. The number of substantiated claims has remained steady during that time period.
1: Okay.
5: This filing comes amid an ongoing debate over gender policies in Maine as the U.S. Department of Justice investigates Balser's placement in a female prison.
1: Gender policies. I love that. And by the way, the reporter said he threatened to rape and suffocate her. On the Chyron, it said rape, suffocate, and impregnate her. Just horrible. And it's not based on past or current anatomy. In other words, guys are welcome in women's prisons. I'm surprised there are any guys left in guys' prisons under these circumstances. You know, in Maine anyway. It's not that way in every state, but in the blue states, this is the way it's going. 781, wow, Fauci creates a virus that kills 1.1 million Americans and said he never funded gain-of-function research. How many young, healthy athletes drop dead from vaccines? Yes, what do they call it? Sudden adult death syndrome. They take the shot, they're great athletes, mostly male, a couple of females, mostly male, and they drop dead. Sad. Sad that they had SADs. We'll be back with Toby Leary. I'm Howie Carr.
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1: 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Joining us now is Toby Leary from Cape Gunworks. How's it going, Toby?
2: It's going great, Howie. Thanks so much for having me on. Never a dull moment these days, but, here we are. We've got plenty to talk about, as usual, when it comes to the Second Amendment and, not to mention the state of the union here in our country or in our, in Massachusetts, so... crazy day, but we're
1: what do you make of what do you think happened on who do you think shot the Secret Service agent? Do you think he was hit by friendly fire? And don't you think that if we had some hero cops, hero Secret Service agents, we would have already seen the video off of the closed circuit TV?
2: Yeah, it probably was. There was so many cops and so many people armed in that building that when that guy, just sprinted through it, would be a tough shot for anyone to make. And, enough people start shooting, I'm sure that's, unfortunately the result is someone getting shot, it's a tough situation all the way around. But it also shows the absurdity of gun control, because this guy comes from California with a shotgun, a Maverick 88 pump action shotgun that is like one of the most common guns on earth. And I know he had a handgun as well, but no one has ever advocated for the banning of that gun. And that he still managed to...
1: It's an assault weapon, Toby. Come on, it's an assault weapon. Yeah. That's what they're going to call it, right?
2: A lot of deer have been assaulted by that weapon over over the past 50 years. But the thing is, when somebody is that committed to an act of evil, he plotted the whole route, the train, the... avoid, this, that, make sure he didn't, raise any red flags. And he was almost successful. I don't know how close he got to the president, but still, the point I'm trying to make is that's too close. That's really what it comes down to. And, it just shows the absurdity of trying to say, we gotta continue the constant search of a solution in search of a problem by making sure good people can't get guns so that bad people don't act out in ways like we witnessed. That's absurd. It's never going to solve the problem.
1: Well, Margaret Brennan the next morning on Face the Nation, she was just back to that Democrat mantra, common sense gun mm-hmm. reform. And you're right. How many guns are there in the U.S., Toby? We don't know, but there's more guns than there are people, right?
2: Yeah, I just saw a statistic today that I think it's like 46% of Americans own guns, and it's enough for every man, woman, and child to own 1.29 guns or something like
1: that. Right.
2: So there's 450 million guns in the country.
1: Almost a half a billion.
2: Snap your fingers.
1: Yeah.
2: You're not going to do the I Dream a Genie nose twitch and make them all disappear, right? Especially from the hands of the people that you want them to disappear from. Because criminals will always have them after you take away the guns. You know, I hate to say it, Howie, but in this state, they've implemented Chapter 135. And one of the big things is registration. We know what happens after people register their guns. Confiscation quickly follows suit. And there are so many good people in this state that are just so nervous. They're like, how do I register my gun? And it's like,
1: right.
2: Wow. You know, I never saw that coming. But I guess, you know, we are so willing to comply with unconstitutional gun laws because we don't want to go to jail. That's the point. We're good people. We want to go home to our family at night. We want to, you know, be there for our employer and our church and our kids' soccer team on Sunday, and we're volunteering at the whatever. The point I'm trying to make is, because we are good people, we do what's asked of us, and even if it's unconstitutional. And so, you know, we're basically sauntering our way into total gun confiscation and becoming like Canada or Australia or Great Britain.
1: How about more appropriate to this moment, Toby, Iran? I mean, Iran,
2: right.
1: 90% of the people despise the Islamic Republic, but they can't, and they're being oppressed. 40,000 right. of them slain earlier this year in street demonstrations, and they can't do anything because they're disarmed.
2: Right. Yeah. No, that's a great point. You're 100% correct. Everyone likes to point to, you know, I've even been guilty of it. I point to Pol Pot and Adolf Hitler as the standard of why you don't give up your guns. But yet you don't have to look that far back in history to see why we don't give up the guns, because there's people like the Iran Republic that would gladly mow you down in the street if your wife took off her burqa and showed her face. You know what I mean? It's insanity. Unfortunately, history has a horrible way of repeating itself. And 251 years after the shot heard around the world, which was fought over gun control, which we just celebrated a week or so ago, here we are. The royal governor, Maura Healey, is doing the same thing.
1: I know. Justin from Boyle's Body Works has a good point. If it wasn't friendly fire, wouldn't he have been charged with shooting a federal agent? That's a good point, Justin, I think.
2: Yeah. Yeah, you're 100% correct there. Yeah. I think you're right. You're on to something.
1: I think we're all
2: the tragedy of the situation.
1: Yeah. 844-500-4242. If you have a gun question for Toby Leary, give us a call right now. So you were at the Republican convention in Worcester, which was kind of a mess. But you spoke, and how does the campaign look to repeal this terrible gun law that was passed by the legislature a couple of years ago?
2: Yeah, you know, I just want to show the stark contrast. Unfortunately, it has become a totally political, partisan issue. Like the Democrat Party, their official party platform, you go to the massdems.gov website right now, or massdems.com, I think it is. Look at their official party platform from September of last year. And they have, on page 5, it says that they want to amend or revise the Second Amendment to impose meaningful...
1: Revise the Second Amendment? Isn't that for a constitutional amendment? That's how you revise a
2: yes.
1: constitutional amendment, like repealing prohibition.
2: Right. It's the only way, by the way. And
1: yeah.
2: they put it right there in the official party platform. And I'd like to, you know, juxtapose that to the mass GOP, which endorsed the Civil Rights Coalition ballot committee to repeal Chapter 135, which has so many constitutional problems, not to mention process problems, the way the whole thing was just rammed through kind of under the cover of darkness. And we just conducted a national poll by a really good, well-respected poll firm. And one thing that we are very proud of, Howie, is 73% of likely voters in Massachusetts support the right to keep and bear arms in the Second Amendment.
1: 73%. That's higher than the percentage that want to cut the income tax from 5% to 4%. That's at a mere 59%.
2: Yeah. And that, I want to tell you, they weren't calling the gun clubs. The way the poll broke down, there was 10% Republicans, 30% Democrats, and 60% independents. And out of those people, 60% of them identified as moderate to liberal, and 40% identified as conservative. And still, 73% of those polled support the right to keep and bear arms in the Second Amendment. So our cause is a really good cause, and I believe because we're not encumbered by any one person or party platform, or, you know, it's literally just a pure up and down Second Amendment vote on the ballot. We're not, you know, encumbered by a political party in any way, shape, or form. We're seeing a lot of support from unlikely sources, from people who you wouldn't think of as supportive of the Second Amendment, but they are. Because they
1: any Democrats in the legislature?
2: Yeah, we've had some. We've definitely had. You know, Turco is our supporter.
1: Oh, yeah.
2: And you know, the
1: yeah,
2: one
1: he's
2: thing,
1: legit from Winthrop.
2: The one thing,
1: yeah,
2: yeah. And the one thing that people don't realize is every single Republican voted against it, and we had one Democrat senator, and we had seven or eight Democrat reps. Vote against it as well. So it was bipartisan support against, and it was purely partisan for the enactment of Chapter 135. And I think that's important because people can realize, hey, we can buck the system as far as our official party is concerned and be in favor of constitutional civil rights. Because you think about it this way, Howie, with all the No Kings protests going on out there, these same people that attend the No Kings protest, some of them want to give government
1: really
2: the
1: good
2: concentration
1: point.
2: Of violence, right?
1: Yeah.
2: Take away and disarm
1: right.
2: people.
1: It's the Iranians. You know, it's the Iranian. Look at the current events. This isn't in a history book. This is going on right now in the Middle East.
2: Right.
1: Let's see here. 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Keith, you're next with Howie Carr and Toby Leary. Go ahead, Keith.
3: Hi, Toby. Thanks for taking my call, guys. I have a question on the gun registration. I'm wondering if you had a gun or two or 10 that you didn't want to register, but you had a house in another state. If taking them to that other state would allow you to get away from having to register in Massachusetts?
2: Yes, it absolutely would, and I would highly recommend doing so because, you know, unfortunately, that's the way the law is right now, and you have till October to make sure every gun you own is registered, including frames and receivers. That never were even considered firearms in the eyes of the state. This is big time unconstitutional. It totally flies in the face of the 1968 Gun Control Act. And again, it precedes every major country that's ever registered guns like this has resulted in confiscation or turn them in
1: right.
2: or, you know, whatever. And then hear any results.
1: Right. So people are saying they're never going to register. The texters are saying they're never going to register a firearm in Massachusetts under any circumstances because registration today leads to confiscation later. That's from 774. They can't come after me for saying that. 774 said that. We're going to have to take a break, Toby, but we'll be right back with Toby, and we'll take a couple more calls. We come back. Hang on the line. 844-500-4242. I'm Howie Carr.
0: Howie Carr will return.
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1: With us for one more segment is Toby Leary from Cape Gunworks. 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He's also the leader of the referendum campaign to repeal the onerous, unconstitutional law that was placed on the books thanks to Mara Healey and the supermajority in the legislature of Democrats a couple of years ago. And that's gonna go through. 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All right, Toby, a texter wants to know, is Maverick 88 a good shotgun for home defense? What do you recommend?
2: It's kind of a budget shotgun. It works fine. It's a good shotgun. No issues with it whatsoever. I mean, we've sold a ton of them, and they're kind of a tried and true, good entry-level budget shotgun.

0: says, I know Toby's YouTube channel was taken down. Could you please ask him what's the best way to obtain current information from him? I really miss his channel.
1: Yeah, we're still upset about that, Howie, but we're on Rumble and we're on X, and we broadcast live 3 times a week now, Sunday, Tuesday, and Thursday on X, Rumble, Twitch, Facebook, sometimes Instagram, but mostly on Rumble and X, and got a lot of good content there, hundreds of videos on both platforms. And the Civil Rights Coalition is where you can follow the ballot committee page. And so we're at Cape Gunworks just about everywhere other social media is found. We may even be doing a stint on We the Free. It's a paid platform for a lot of different gun content. Mm-hmm. And we're in talks with them. So that could be coming soon.
0: Excellent. Let me get this last caller in here, Toby. Charlie, you're next with Howie Carr and Toby Leary. Go ahead, Charlie.
2: Hi, Toby. How are you doing today?
0: Good. Go ahead. Good, quickly.
2: I saw they added Smith & Wesson M&P 10 millimeters to the mass approved list. I just wanted, Toby, if you had any opinion on them. They have a new one, the carry comp, that I'm kind of interested in.
1: Yeah, excellent gun. The M&P lineup, the whole line through and through, is an excellent gun. A lot of people love the 10 mil. It's coming back, so you can get that. Plus, most shops are doing frames and slides now. So you can pretty much get any gun you want that's on or off the roster.
0: Excellent. 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
9: 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I am your host, Steve Summers. Before we jump in today, let me take a step back, because I remember this conversation like it was yesterday. I was talking to Dr. Neil Levin just a few years ago, and I asked him, I said, Dr. Levin, if you were stuck on a desert island, what key nutrients would you take? Because, you know, it's confusing for us. There are so many vitamins out there. What is the most important one? If you're like me, I don't want to take 10 to 20 pills a day. I just don't. So anyway, Dr. Levin said, Steve, we're working on this. A few years went by, and folks, here we are today. And on the show to talk with us about that, Dr. Neil Levin is here. He's a chiropractor, nutritionist, and high-level advisor to Purity Products. Dr. Levin, I remember that conversation. I do. Welcome back to the show.
10: You know, that's funny. I remember that conversation as well, and you weren't the only one who had asked me that. I've had so many patients over the years ask me just about that. Doc, you know, if you were stuck on a desert island and you could only have one thing, what would it be? Or, Doc, I'm giving them 5 or 6 formulas. Doc, I just want one thing. And this super pill is the answer to that question. I brought that question back to Purity Products and I said, look, this is getting unruly. I mean, I'm giving my patients a multi. I'm giving them fish oil and krill oil. If they're over 45, they need the CoQ10. Mm-hmm. All the multis are underpowered in terms of vitamin D. So I'm giving them vitamin D. The B12s and all these multis are wrong. Folks over 50, 60 can't absorb it. I'm giving them a B12.
9: Right.
10: And it was getting, they're walking out of here with a bag of pills and they're rolling their eyes at me. So I said to Purity, I'm like, guys, we got to come up with one super formula is what I called it. And they came back. It took them about a year to do it.
9: Wow.
10: And they came back with the super pill. And this is the answer. When I have somebody that says, I just want one thing.
9: Right.
10: This is what I give them, Steve, because this is the multivitamin. I'm talking about a world-class multivitamin. So, this is your krill oil. It's your fish oil. It's your CoQ10. This has got as much lutein, Steve, as an eye formula, a full 10 milligrams of a very high-end lutein. It's got the astaxanthin for the eyes.
9: Wow.
10: Steve, there's 2,000 international units of vitamin D. This has got the right B12 for folks in their 50s, 60s, 70s to give them that energy that they want. This is the answer. If you're only going to take one thing, hands down, the super pill is it.
9: Well, I remember the conversation very well. And to be fair, it had to have been one of those ding light bulb moments, right?

0: I mean, this is actually huge because there is no other multivitamin on the market, at least I know of, that does this.
1: Yeah, there is none. And, you know, it's like, what do you need to take? Let's check the boxes. What do people have to take? You have to take an omega-3, whether it's fish oil or krill oil.
0: Check.
1: I like both because that's just critical for brain health and heart health, visual health. It makes your skin look great. It makes all the cells of the body work effectively. According to a recent study, 98% of us are low in omega-3s, you must take an omega-3. That's in here. You have to take vitamin D. If you're above Atlanta, let's say, you have to take vitamin D because for the whole winter, you're not making any. And then if you slather on the sunscreen in the summer, you're still not making any. And vitamin D is critical for everything. It signals to a tenth of the human genome. It's important for muscle health, eye health, immune health, brain health, happy mood. You want to feel good? It's your vitamin D. You got to get that in there. The average multi-Steve is going to give you 400 international units. That's a joke. The super pill has a full 2,000 international units.
0: That's huge.
1: Of vitamin D.
0: That's huge.
1: A meaningful dose.
0: Yeah.
1: And the list goes on and on. It's 100 milligrams of CoQ10. It's the right B12. So what I hear from my patients, let's say they come in on a Monday and they're, you know, have some neck pain or back pain. I want to see them again later in the week. They come in and they're like, wow, doc, this makes a difference. This isn't like a regular multi where you take it and you hope it's going to work.
0: Right.
1: This is like, wow, I feel better. Once people start on the super pill, this is just something they get over and over and over.
0: Well, the way I view this, this is kind of a next generation new frontier of supplementation. It's where one simple pill that you have in your elite multi that you're talking about, an elite omega-3, you said, with krill oil and fish oil, and then you augment that with the cellular energizers like coenzyme Q10, talked about astaxanthin and lutein for the eyes and skin, and even ginkgo, which I don't think you mentioned, for brain health. Now, that is a great idea right there, because we get a little bit older, things slow down. Ginkgo is great for brain health. I mean, does this all surprise you that it's never been done before?
1: You know, I've always been surprised that it hasn't been done before, but, you know, I don't get involved in the intrinsics, but when I talk to Jan over there at Purity, Jason over there, you know, this took them over a year to put together, because to get everything stabilized, because with the fish oil and the krill oil and then the multi, to make everything work just right wasn't easy. But then the benefits are so great. Let's go to this recent study. This is a recent large randomized study. This is on multivitamins.
0: This would be interesting. Right here.
1: The multivitamin they used isn't half the multi we're talking about right now. So this is a randomized, double-blind, placebo-controlled study performed by researchers, Steve, from Wake Forest University School of Medicine in collaboration with Brigham and Women's Hospital in Boston. That's an affiliate of Harvard. So very high-end study. 2,262 older men and women, average age 72. This was published in September 2022, so very recent.
0: Yeah.
1: What the researchers found was nothing less than shocking. They did the study over 3 years. They gave them cognitive tests at baseline. So that's thinking tests. How is this person thinking? Okay. Everybody was normal cognitively when the test began.
0: Mm-hmm.
1: Now, 3 years later, they redid the cognitive test. Some were on placebo, of course. Some were on the multi. The multivitamin slowed cognitive decline, Steve, by 60%.
0: No way.
1: You would have thought this would have been trumpeted from the hilltops, but you know what? The media, they love to come out and pan vitamins. So when, God forbid, a study comes out that doesn't show the vitamin did an amazing job, that's big headlines. But this is major, and it's from Harvard. It's from Wake Forest, Brigham Young Hospital. It cut down cognitive decline by 60%. So that's just outstanding.
0: That's
1: Let me tell you something. The multi we're talking about here, the super pill, is order of magnitudes better. You know, just the nutrients are better. So you asked me about ginkgo before.
0: Yeah.
1: So when you combine a multi with ginkgo biloba, which has wonderful support for the brain, along with krill oil and fish oil, incredible support for the brain, B vitamins, so important for the brain, and then you add our elite lutein, which has tons of brain benefits, along with skin benefits and eye benefits, this becomes just an outstanding brain formula, on top of it being great for the heart and energy. The first thing people are going to notice is energy. But this is going to work. This is protecting your brain. We all want to age gracefully. The Super Pill is going to help you do just that.
0: You mentioned something a while ago, why it took a year to develop this. Purity Products has been around for 25 plus years now, so they don't do anything halfway. I mean, no. You put the components together, and you want to make sure that it works. And when it does, you want to tell people about it, just like the Super Pill. It can deliver a multiple mode of action that goes way beyond just a basic multivitamin. And it boils down to what you like to call a difference maker in nutritional technologies. If you can, explain the savings here and why this is so advanced. Because I know savings is so important for so many people out there.
1: Wow, that is like such a great point. Because, you know, people used to complain about the sheer amount of stuff I would give them, right? They were also rolling their eyes at my receptionist when she gives them the number for the cost of it. Because if you go out and buy a very top quality multivitamin, and then you're going to get some krill oil and some fish oil, and you're going to get CoQ10, and the top selling CoQ10 brand is 100 milligrams. We have 100 milligrams right here. Mm-hmm. You're going to get an eye formula with 10 milligrams of a very good lutein. So I can't see doing it for less than, and you're going to get a vitamin D formula and maybe a high-end B12.
0: Yeah.
1: I don't see you doing it for less than $200. And you know, since you're bringing up money, the fact that Purity is letting folks try a full 1 month supply of this for $9.95, I mean, that is really, you know why they do it, Steve?
0: Why?
1: Because they want people to try it. They know this is a superior product. They're not out to lose money, Purity Products. But in essence, when you get this, they're pretty much losing money, because I think the first 1,000 calls even getting free shipping. You'll know that better than me. But I mean, between the shipping and the cost of the vitamin, they're out big money when someone gets one of these. But they know once people say, see, wow, this is really a lot better than what I was taking, they're going to want to continue.
0: You know, I think this is a good time to clarify how Purity can claim things like better joint comfort in just 7 days with a Purity Super Pill. Because, hey, let's be honest here. I mean, you can't get this benefit from a regular multi out there. It just doesn't exist. Characterize why adding the omega-3s to Purity Super Pill really leverages the science of these omega-3s from krill to reduce joint pain from exercise and activity in just 7 days.
1: This is a great study. This is double-blind, placebo-controlled out of the Journal of the American College of Nutrition. And Steve, this was done on only 300 milligrams of krill oil. It was a high-end krill oil, but it's 300 milligrams. Mm-hmm. We use 500 milligrams of krill oil, and we use something called phospho-boost krill oil. So what have they done here? They've taken out more of the sea salts, mm-hmm. and by doing that, they concentrate up the omega-3s and the phospholipids. And so this is a really, really good krill oil. So you're going to get this benefit and then some. So in this study, in just 7 days, the folks that had knee discomfort, and I think these folks, if I remember correctly, were in their 50s. In just 7 days, Steve, they were 28% more comfortable.
0: Wow.
1: And they didn't do anything different. They weren't exercising or using PT or taking NSAIDs. They added krill oil.
0: Right.
1: In 30 days, they were 38% more comfortable. Now, researchers didn't stop there. They checked their joint flexibility, their joint functionality, all improved. On top of that, they measured something called C-reactive protein, which is a marker of inflammation. And we want to see that go down. And in this study, the folks on krill oil, C-reactive protein moved nicely in the right direction, showing that not only were people more comfortable, more functional, but their blood levels of this substance C-reactive protein were improved. So all around, tremendous benefit. This happened in 7 days. So I can say unequivocally that if you have joint discomfort, especially knee joint discomfort, because mm-hmm. that's what this study was on, this krill oil seems to work just wonderful for making people more comfortable. So if you get this Purity Super Pill and you have the common aches and pains that come along with aging or overuse or being a weekend warrior, once you start to use this for about 7 days, you should feel more comfortable.
0: Well, this is a win-win, because if you take something and it's going to make you feel better, going to make your joints feel better, you're going to want to exercise and have more activity on top of that. So So
1: that's universal. Yeah. When I'm a chiropractor, so I see that all the time. They come in here, they're complaining, I can't exercise, I can't play golf, I can't play tennis, hiking's not comfortable anymore, I can't play with the grandkids, everything hurts. I'm going up and down the stairs, you know, whatever it is. And I start adjusting them. And once they feel better, they get back to doing the things they want to do. So yes, any therapy, any intervention that's going to help folks feel more comfortable tends to make them happier. And when you're happier and you're more comfortable, what do? You want to get back to your life, whether it's tennis or golf or hiking or playing with the grandkids or shopping or just doing more things. And we want all our customers to get out there and enjoy their lives.
0: And I think, Dr. Levin, this is a perfect time to remind our listeners about the great news here in this special offer. 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I'll give out that number here in just a couple of minutes. Let's bring Dr. Neil Levin back online here with us. And as you're talking, I'm sitting here hearing this cash register going off. If I was to go out and swallow all 15 to 20 vitamin pills a day with somewhere between $200 and $300 a month, you've gone through this whole litany of things, but one of the things that you haven't mentioned just yet, you've checked off literally all of the boxes here, but you insisted that Purity include 100 milligrams of coenzyme Q10 in this formula. Now, that's for energy, right?
1: Yeah. Now, if you go to the average, I don't know, big box store, club store, the best-selling CoQ10 has 100 milligrams of CoQ10. That's a good amount of CoQ10. Mm-hmm. So we have 100 milligrams of CoQ10. Now, why is CoQ10 important anyway? Think of CoQ10 as like your battery charger.
0: Okay.
1: When you eat some food, whether it's fat, carbohydrates, protein, the body takes those, it absorbs them, it brings them to the cells. Once in the cells, it gets into the mitochondria. And those are your little blast furnaces. That's where you turn food into cellular energy. Well, one of the linchpins to turn food into cellular energy is CoQ10. Mm-hmm. You need lots of CoQ10 to effectively make your food into cellular energy. Now, when you were 20, Steve, you made oodles of CoQ10. By the time you're 70, that number is cut in half. So when you look at a 70-year-old, they're not really moving like a 20-year-old, right? So but the question becomes, can you by orally ingesting CoQ10 in supplement form, bump your levels back up? And the answer is yes. But CoQ10, it's absorbable, but when you take it with krill oil, it goes up. It's much better absorbable. So maybe 4 or 5 times better absorbed.
0: Nice.
1: And that's what we have. We have in this krill oil, fish oil matrix. Now, one other point in CoQ10, for those out there listening that take a statin drug. And, you know, a ton of folks over 50 are on statins. They're one of the best-selling drugs out there. And we're not going to pass judgment on statins here. But the point is, if you're using a statin to lower your cholesterol because your doctor told you to, one of the side effects of statins is myalgias, is muscle pain, is discomfort. I see this all the time as a chiropractor. Mm-hmm. Folks come in and they tell me about that. It's widely held belief is that one of the reasons people get these myalgias, these muscle aches and pains from statins, is because it lowers your CoQ10 even more. So if you're taking CoQ10, if you're taking a statin, it's going to lower your CoQ10. So if you're on statins, you absolutely want a multi that has CoQ10. You want to get that CoQ10 in here, in there. The point is, isn't it nice to know when you're taking the super pill, this also becomes your CoQ10 formula in a very absorbable omega-3 matrix.
0: Exactly. And I'm so glad you addressed that because the energy factor in this is so vitally important. If you just join us, we're talking to Dr. Neil Levin with Purity Products. You know, one of the many ingredients in here that is a clinically validated nutrient is called lutein. Now, I know you mentioned that a little bit earlier. It's plant-based superfood from marigold flowers. It's really the centerpiece of basically every single eye or vision formula out there on the market. And you guys actually use 10 full milligrams in this formula. It helps with sharper vision, helps with macular health, glare reduction. I thought that was a little surprising, which is great when you drive at night. I mean, this is great for brain function too. So, I mean, when you consider how much is in the Purity Super Pill multivitamin, Dr. Levin, Purity Super Pill, I would say at what, 40 times more here? Is that right? That's a big deal.
1: It's funny that you say that because I was just looking at the supplement facts panel on the leading multi just now when you started asking me this question. Mm-hmm. And they have a quarter of 1 milligram. Wow. We have 10 milligrams. 10. So yes, that's 40 times. That's the difference.
0: Huge.
1: So we have 40 times more lutein, and it's a very special lutein. It's called LuteMax 2020. Lots and lots of studies. Yes, it comes from marigold flowers. Mm-hmm. Yes, it's clinically tested. It's a top lutein in terms of research. And the research is plain. The benefits are for vision are amazing. So LuteMax 2020 improves contrast sensitivity. It improves glare threshold. So if you're driving at night and you know that glare that can hit you in the eyes, that bothersome glare,
0: oh, yeah.
1: This protects the eyes. It protects the eyes from blue light. Blue light is a very big problem. Like if you're looking at your computer, like I am right now, mm-hmm. It's shining blue light in your eyes. Your cell phone, when you're outside, you get a lot of blue. You've heard of blue blockers.
0: Yes.
1: Those sunglasses, one of the things they do is block blue light. Too much blue light puts the kibosh on your sleep. So you're watching some TV or you're playing on your computer or your worst case scenario, you're bringing your cell phone to bed with you and looking at that, that's going to trash your melatonin and make it hard to sleep.
0: Yep.
1: Well, if you have enough lutein, it's almost like an internal blue blocker. It's protecting you from blue light. So, I mean, and it also boosts something called BDNF, that's brain-derived neurotrophic factor. What does that
0: do? It's memory, right?
1: That's actually the factor that helps your brain neurons grow and make new synapses. And so,
0: Nice. Yeah,
1: I mean, lutein, great for the eyes, great for the brain, amazing skin benefits. You take lutein and it helps make your skin look beautiful. So, yeah, this formula is just amazing. Imagine you take your multi, and you're going to get your multi now. You get your eye formula. You get your vitamin D formula. You get your CoQ10. And you get your omega-3 formula all in one. It's just three pills. They're soft gels, so they slide right down, easy to swallow. And you're getting a month supply from Purity for $9.95. So that is, you know, this is one of those things you hear a lot of advertising these days,
0: right.
1: Steve. You really
0: do.
1: I guess I'm being an advertiser right now, but I'm really a doctor that's just talking to you like I would talk to any of the patients that came in here. I saw probably 20 people this morning. This is the way I talk to them. This is the kind of thing that you want in your corner. This is your foundational nutrient. And you want to take a little something else, you can. But you take this and you're pretty much covering 90% of the bases of what you need to optimize your health.
0: 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Dr. Neil Levin, let's have some fun here. I want to go to the mailbag. We've got some of the most frequently asked questions I want to do first. We're going to do it in rapid-fire question format, so it's going to be super quick. The FAQs, so to speak. I'll ask the questions, give me a quick answer. Is the super pill easy to take?
1: Oh, it's really easy to take. Just mention it. Three pills, they're soft gels, they slide down easy. No one's going to have trouble with these.
0: Does the super pill have enough vitamin D? My doc said I need more.
1: Oh, absolutely. Again, a regular multi out there is going to have 400 international units. We put a full 2,000 international units of a very absorbable vitamin D right in here, vitamin D3. This is your vitamin D formula.
0: Can the super pill help promote my brain function?
1: Absolutely. 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
0: All right, here's a good one. Is there any reason to take a good multivitamin with the super pill?
1: No, absolutely no reason at all. 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If you're running out of your old bottle, don't buy it again. 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
0: All right. I have issues with my knees and my joints. Can the super pill help that?
1: In 7 days, Steve, we went over it a little while ago, American College of Clinical Nutrition. In just 7 days, the folks with knee joint discomfort were 28% more comfortable. In 30 days, they were 38% more comfortable. So yeah, knees, I found in my practice, this is the kind of formula that just pretty much is very joint friendly.
0: All right, considering what we know about Purity Super Pill here, do you have any testimonials that you can share?
1: Oh, yeah. I did pull four, just the first few I saw here. This guy's got a fun name, Bebop, from Lehigh Valley, Pennsylvania. He's in the age 55 to 64 bracket, rates at 5 stars. He says, best multi. I'm so happy switching to the Purity Super Pill.
0: Wow.
1: Good mix of vitamins, krill and fish oil and CoQ10. Easy to take. I feel better after just a couple of weeks.
0: Give me another one.
1: One nickname, April from Mesa, Arizona. She says, amazing. I'm 65 years old. I feel like I'm in my 30s. People say I look like I'm in my 40s. The Super Pill makes me feel amazing. I love all the Purity products.
0: All right, one more.
1: Sean T. He says, so much in one pill, excellent quality. It's easier to take just one pill instead of several, definitely a plus. I don't have time to count out pills every day, every week. Take one of these and you're good to go. I could tell an immediate difference while on this product. More energy, less health issues, highly recommend. 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This is vitamin taking made easy. If you hate having all those bottles, if you hate taking 15 or 20 pills, this is your omega-3, your multivitamin, your vitamin D, your CoQ10, your I formula, your D formula, your B12 formula, all rolled into one. Amazing value, easy to take, very, very high end. So yeah, this is one of those, once people start on this, they want to continue. This is a great nutrient. And again, for $9.95, absolutely give this a try.
0: Dr. Neil Levin, we've run out of time. I better go and give out that number.
1: Time always flies by, Steve. Thanks for having me.
0: All right, I've got some great news. 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

0: We're going to reschedule. We're going to do it again. We're not going to let anybody take over our society. We're not going to cancel things out.
1: Because there's still people in leadership at the Secret Service that were responsible for Butler. How does that happen? It was a failure.
2: Democrats pushing their colleagues to begin building the case against President Trump now in anticipation of a day one impeachment vote if they retake the House. 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
1: Of course not.
3: 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Welcome to the revolution.
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5: 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Look, I would argue, and I keep going back to the same words I've been using, and you have a sweep of an area. Then you secure the area that you have swept to make sure that nobody can then contaminate it, if you will, or get into that area because it is secure at that point and it remains secure. The last part of the equation is the perimeter, and I have been in very secure locations. There have been other instances I've been around other heads of state, and I can tell you the level of security is far greater than that of our own government. I'm just giving you the facts. Now, this does not in any way impugn the great work of the guys that were on the ground responding to the threat, but I'm saying that the threat needed to be avoided. And you can argue, and I've heard people arguing, well, there's no way to sweep an entire hotel. And my answer is, tell me why not? It has to be done. And if you go to this lunatic with his manifesto, he's actually mocking how easy it was for him to get these guns in place. And that, to me, is frustrating. I can tell you, you know, for example, when we go to the DNC convention or the RNC convention, usually there is an outer perimeter, and then you go through a checkpoint, and then they check your credentials, and then you go through another checkpoint, and that's where you get wanded and go through a magnetometer. Then by the time you get inside, you do it again. And so there are multiple layers of multiple checkpoints. I can tell you, going into the RNC DNC conventions in 2024, I was stopped, had to show ID at least three times, sometimes four. And I had to, you know, take all the stuff out of my pockets, get wanded, go through a mag at least twice. And I was going through the press entrance. In other words, they probably make it a little bit easier. I'm not sure if that should be the case either. Anyway, Nicole Parker is with us, author of the two FBIs, The Bravery and Betrayal I Saw in My Time. Also, Gary Byrne, author of Secrets of the Secret Service, The History and Uncertain Future of the U.S. Secret Service. I don't mean to in any way disparage anybody at the Secret Service. I have great respect for the fact that these guys, all of them, to a fault, the people that I've known and met, are all willing to take a bullet for the president. But I'm telling you, there's something institutionally wrong with what we're doing here. And if we don't fix it, we're going to have a massive catastrophe in this country. Anyway, welcome both of you. Nicole, first off, I think it's important to delineate, this is not an FBI problem. The FBI the FBI Director Cash Patel, he'll be on TV tonight, has said the FBI will offer all the help, aid, support they can. We do have a problem. This comes under the purview of the Department of Homeland Security. We have a new secretary, Mark Wade Mullen. But more importantly, we've also had a funding of the Department of Homeland Security issue. The Secret Service is part of that funding, and they're expected to run out of funds this very week of all weeks. And hopefully that will get resolved. So it really isn't the purview of the FBI. However, they're going to be a big part of the investigative part of this, which we already know pretty much everything I think anyone would ever want to know about this guy.
6: Right. So first of all, I, you know, have such deep respect for the Secret Service. I worked with the Secret Service. I actually worked an event with President Trump when I was in the FBI, worked closely with the Secret Service, and it went off flawlessly. And so I agree with you. I heard your words, Sean, on Saturday night. It was alarming to think, you know, we went through Butler and then obviously the Palm Beach golf incident. Look, it's not impossible to sweep an area or a hotel. Would it be difficult? Yes. Impossible? No. But I think it comes back to the safety and security of the president and his administration, the cabinet, it doesn't matter what it is. It's got to be safe and secure. The ballroom, it just continues to give justification. They need the funding they're not even asking for funding for this. We just need the support of this.
5: It won't cost the taxpayers a dime, not a penny.
6: Exactly. And so I don't understand what the issue is there. But going back to what happened on Saturday, I found it quite alarming, obviously, but on a similar note, my sister recently went to the Easter egg hunt at the White House, on the White House lawn. And the first comment she said to me when she got back to Austin, Texas was, wow, I was surprised that I was never asked for my identification. I didn't have to provide it before I went. She was absolutely flabbergasted. She went through a magnetometer when they, you know, got on site. But that was pretty much it. But I do appreciate and respect that this is a constantly evolving situation and they are going to improve things. And I have no doubt that in these meetings, they're going to continue to improve things. I obviously was not in the Secret Service, but having worked with them and talked to Secret Service agents, we're in a different environment now. It is a different threat. And we've got to step up the game across the federal government and the FBI, the Secret Service, DHS, because we've got elevated threat levels that we have never seen before. But yet some of our systems are quite antiquated and our protective models are sometimes antiquated. And to step it up to meet the demands and use the technology that we have at our fingertips now, I think that's something that they will absolutely be looking at the protective model. I think even the FBI is going to be looking at things with AI, things that we can do on researching and getting things up to speed so that we can be ready and prepared and not have something like this ever occur again. But Sean, you and I know these people are evil. They have no moral conscience, and this will continue to happen. Evil is not going away. We just have to be on our A game to stop it and to protect Americans, and particularly to protect the President of the United States. But again, this is not just a Secret Service problem. This is a law enforcement problem across the board.
5: Let me go to you, Gary. Let me go back to the three examples we have, and I believe there's one common theme. If you look at Butler, there's no justification for somebody getting within 130 yards, getting on a ladder, getting on top of a roof, setting up and taking a shot at Donald Trump. That tells me that the area was not secure. It wasn't swept properly and the proper perimeter was not set up, because a good shot could hit a target from 1500 yards away. Never mind 130 yards away. So then you look at Trump International. I mean, the holes where the president was coming up to, and if it wasn't for one sharp-eyed Secret Service agent that just happened to catch a glimpse of somebody in the trees, those treed areas are known for where paparazzi stalked Donald Trump and have stalked him for years to get video or pictures. It was never swept, never mind secured. And never mind the perimeter set around. Once it's secured, nobody should be able to go up or down that street without being watched the entire time. In this case, too, the perimeter was set up way too close to the event. They never swept the entire hotel. They didn't secure the area in the hotel. The idea that you have people that would be able to get a room in the hotel and walk down with a gun and then, you know, walk right up to the perimeter 50 yards away from the room where many people could have been slaughtered is insane to me.
7: Yeah, you're 100% right, Sean. And like I said before, it's one of the reasons I wrote Secrets of the Secret Service. What happened on Saturday night, there should have been, and I've been to, inside the Secret Service, we refer to it as the Hinckley Hotel, because that's where Reagan was almost assassinated. And so the hotel actually built an underground garage so you can bring the president in after the Reagan attempted assassination. The hotel always cooperates with you. When I used to go there and do these events, different events, whatever floor we were on, there was an agent and an officer in every stairwell, at the top and the bottom of every stairwell. And they clearly dropped the ball. And if you also look at the video where the agent's standing there just before the man charges, typically there'd be four or five metal detectors. Why there wasn't, I don't know. But and after you put up those four or five metal detectors across, you take those big boxes that they come in and you use them as a barrier. They had nothing to stop anybody from charging. They didn't try to stop anybody from charging until he ran past them. And we also still don't know what the ballistics are. Who the UD officer that got hit in the vest, who fired that round?
5: We don't know. I did have one person wonder out loud in the Secret Service privately to me. They were wondering if it might be friendly fire. That would be scary. We don't know if this guy fired that shot. We haven't got, that's the one question we haven't gotten an answer to. All right, quick break, right back. More with Nicole Parker and Gary Byrne on the other side. Then your calls this Monday are next. 800-941-SHAWN, our number if you want to be a part of the program. 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
5: All right, many are worried inflation may be making a comeback, and with the war in Iran, well, does that cause higher prices? 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Born on America's darkest day, September 11, 2001, the Tunnel to Towers Foundation, they have been helping America's heroes ever since. Heroes like Fire Lieutenant Michael Wells, now inspired by the heroism of firefighters on 9/11, Michael felt a calling to pursue his dream of serving his community as a firefighter. Now, he would devote 14 years to his fire department. He would rise to lieutenant. He saved lives. He earned the badge of honor for all of his bravery. But sadly, he lost his battle with occupational cancer. This 25th anniversary of 9/11, Michael's story reminds all of us of the profound impact that day had on America's heroes and their families. Michael leaves behind his loving wife, Katie, their three children, and the Tunnel to Towers Foundation, with your help, was able to honor Michael by paying off the Wells family mortgage. And you can amplify your impact with a car or land donation. Just go to their website, the letter T, the number two, the letter T.org. The letter T, the number two, the letter T.org.
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All right, we continue with Nicole Parker and Gary Byrne examining, you know, yet what is obviously another failure in terms of the lead up. I mean, the agents in the moment are phenomenal, but in terms of the lead up to now the third assassination attempt against President Trump, that things have to change and they can't change fast enough. Let me give you a comparison. It was a couple of trips ago when the Prime Minister of Israel happened to be visiting Donald Trump. I ended up spending 2 hours with the Prime Minister and I interviewed him and I just spent a lot of time. Now, before you could even get your car into the hotel area parking lot, there had to be 80 agents that you had to go through, and the entire perimeter of the hotel on the outside was covered, the entire thing. It was an exhaustive search. Open your hood, open your trunk, get out of the car. They swept me there. They used they wanded me. I had to go through a mag. And then I get inside the hotel, and I'm actually met by a representative of the Prime Minister. I go through the same process again, another mag. And then I get to the elevator, and I'm stopped by agents at this particular elevator that was in the main lobby. Then I get up to a floor, not the floor. I get up to a floor. Then there's all these guys with, I would imagine, Uzis, but machine guns, you know, staring at me. And then I have to check in and hand over my phone. And then I am escorted by armed people into a stairwell that is packed with guys with Uzis in them, up to a suite where the Prime Minister happened to be.

0: 20 hours a day. The next day you're supposed to be off, 3 o'clock in the morning, the phone rings, you're back at work.
1: Yep.
0: Day in and day out. You can't work people to death, and they do.
2: Well, then that's another problem, and the FBI has the same problem, Nicole, and that is they have a shortage, just like, you know, the FAA. They all have, you know, 1,000, 1,500 agents down. They were handed a Adam Schiff sandwich by the Biden administration.
3: That's exactly right, and I'd like to echo that because, again, speaking to Secret Service agents, their hours are longer than FBI, okay? Working violent crime in the FBI, yeah, I worked the longest hours of anyone in the FBI because we were pretty much working 24-7 because crime never stops in Miami. But the Secret Service agents are expected to be on point, zero-fail mission, around the clock, working these extensively long shifts, Sean. They're spread thin. They're tired. It destroys many of their families' lives. They don't get to see their children. They're on airplanes. They're going all around the world. They're standing at point. You can never, ever make a mistake. And so, again, I agree that they have really destroyed morale over at the Secret Service based on my understanding, and people are exhausted, and they've just been spread way too thin. And I cannot have this conversation without saying the DEI hires, not just at the Secret Service, but at the FBI and all of the law enforcement agencies that have come into these departments, starting with Obama era, have been catastrophic. Okay, and I as a woman will proudly tell you, I was qualified to get my job. But when you put people who are not qualified, you're allowing them to get through programs, get through firearms, get through things that they are not eligible to even get past. The physical fitness failure rate at the FBI, I hear about this all of the time. They can't even pass the what we call the PFT, Sean.
2: Yeah.
3: A very basic physical fitness test. If you're not hiring the brightest and the best, there's going to be problems, but yet they feel this pressure. We've got to increase the hiring because we are so spread thin. So it's,
2: well, I got to tell you, we'll get into this more as time goes on, and I know you're joining us on TV tonight, but this is preventable. And if three instances now don't wake us up, I don't know what will wake us up. Appreciate both of you. Thank you so much for joining us. Nicole Parker and Gary Byrne, 800-941-SHAWN is our number if you want to be a part of the program. We'll get to your calls coming up here in mere moments. Hey, you're listening to the best of the Sean Hannity Show. 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
12: A quiet residential neighborhood erupts in chaos. Carmine Galante, the feared boss of the Bonanno crime family, lies dead, his cigar still clutched between his teeth.
13: Masked men walked into Joe and Mary's luncheonette in Brooklyn today and gunned down Carmine Galante, a man believed to be the most powerful mafia chieftain in the country.
12: The execution sent shockwaves through the criminal underworld and set the stage for one of the most pivotal criminal cases in New York City history. From the minds behind the acclaimed television series comes Law and Order: Criminal Justice System. This isn't a scripted drama. These are real stories told by the people who have lived them.
14: My father should have been a dead man.
12: For decades, the mafia had New York City in a stranglehold, with law enforcement seemingly powerless to intervene. But the murder of Carmine Galante marked the beginning of the end. Discover how a group of young prosecutors took on the mafia, and with the help of law enforcement, brought down its most powerful figures. I'm Anasika Nicolazzi, and from Wolf Entertainment and iHeart Podcasts, this is Law & Order: Criminal Justice System.
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17: Got more behind-the-scenes information, more contacts than anybody, more friends behind the curtain. 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
16: All right, 25 now till the top of the hour, 800-941-SEAN, our number if you want to be a part of the program. Now, I told you about the Supreme Court ruling this morning. This is a big deal. As the Supreme Court decision against racial gerrymandering is probably going to have a huge impact on the 2026 elections, especially in the state of Florida. Anyway, as a consequence of this decision, Republicans in 8 states now have a chance to redraw more than a dozen congressional districts, all of which are held by Democrats. Now, Governor Ron DeSantis in my free state of Florida has already said that he plans to redraw these districts, and it could very well result in 4 or more seats that would be safer for Republican candidates. This is going to be a big deal, especially in light of the fact, as I told you, I didn't think what happened in the Commonwealth of Virginia would ever hold constitutional or judicial review or constitutional muster. But anyway, the impact of this is far beyond Congress. Maps for state legislatures and county boards and city councils and other governmental bodies, you know, since the Voting Rights Act was passed in 1965, the Civil Rights Act of 1964, by the way, historically, it was Lyndon B. Johnson that relied on Republicans to get this over the finish line. Because people like Al Gore's father and people like Robert, former Klansman KKK Byrd, and Joe Biden, who once partnered with the former Klansman to stop the integration of public schools, just a little history. It took Republicans to get the 64 Civil Rights Act passed, the Voting Rights Act passed in 65. But anyway, the House of Representatives now will experience the most high-profile impact of today's Supreme Court ruling. And given how closely divided the chamber is, this could have a big impact. What does it mean, especially in the state of Florida? Well, it's too early to determine, but I think in light of what Governor DeSantis has said, this is probably going to be a state that is highly watched by everybody, and I think probably the most impactful. Jim Swartzel is with us. He's in the 19th district, which, you know, would comprise Naples and Bonita Springs, and I assume places like Fort Myers as well, is with us. Sir, welcome back to the program. Glad you're with us. How are you?
0: Hi, thank you, Sean. Yes, District 19 is all of Southwest Florida, from Cape Coral to Naples, Florida, your former home.
16: Yeah, I lived there. I had a place in Southwest Florida for over 20-plus years and love Southwest Florida. I can tell you the best restaurants in Naples on Fifth Avenue, Chops, Regina's. And if you want the best people watching in the history of mankind, go to the Blue Martini, which I'm sure you don't frequent.
0: I do not.
16: No, most normal people would not. Anyway, so what do you think the impact of this is going to be? And what do you think the Tallahassee's impact is going to be on this on top of it?
0: Well, I'm pleased to report that the Florida House and the Florida Senate just passed it. So the redistricting bill is making its way to Governor DeSantis's desk. And I'm really proud of both President Trump and for Governor DeSantis for calling the special session and pushing this. I think the ruby red state of Florida will be properly reflected once this is done.
16: Yeah, I mean, we have a big radio presence there, as you know, on 92.5 Fox News Radio, which does extraordinarily well. And people in the area really love news, talk, information, et cetera. And I think that the people in Southwest Florida are definitely going to pay attention to this. And I think it could be more impactful than people have any idea about. What do you think?
0: Well, that's why I started 92.5 Fox News. And, you know, I'm proud to be one of your first affiliates in the country. And I remember when you when you did some of your shows live from our studios in Fort Myers.
16: I do. And I still remember DeVoe Cadillac. I think I had more Cadillac Escalades than anybody in the history of buying Cadillacs, because I bought one after another, after another, after another, after another. And they're great people down at DeVoe. I know they're a big advertiser of yours. Let's talk about, I mean, the beauty, it's so interesting because Florida to me is kind of bifurcated. You have in Southwest Florida, you have more people from the Midwest. In Southeast Florida, you tend to have more people from the Northeast. There's way too many former New Yorkers and people from New Jersey in Southeast Florida. There's a big difference.
0: There is, yeah. We have a lot more of people that are leaving the sanctuary cities of Chicago and Minneapolis and so forth and coming to Southwest Florida. And we're happy to have those strong Republicans that are distraught with their former hometowns here.
16: You know, the only thing I say to people, and I don't care if you come from the Midwest, and by the Midwest, I mean Ohio and Indiana and even Illinois, you have people, you know, that are moving to Southwest Florida, or people that are from the Northeast that move to Southeast Florida. You know, the only thing I have to say is there should be one mandatory requirement. Don't bring your dumb liberal policies with you and ruin Florida the way you ruined the state you left.
0: Since COVID, we've added over 1.5 million Republican registered voters. So it's the state's now ruby red and getting stronger every single day.
16: Now, have you gotten the support of the governor, or where do you stand with that?
0: The governor is not weighing in on this race. What I'm doing is I'm supporting Byron Donalds and his race to be our next governor. He will be our next governor. And
16: he's going to win this race hands down. I haven't even paid that much attention to it because it's like a no-brainer.
0: Yep, and we need a strong, local, rock-solid conservative like myself to support President Trump like Byron did, 100%.
16: Yeah, there's no doubt. Do you worry at all about where we are at this moment? Now, I'm making the argument that the issues that will impact us in November have not even happened yet. In other words, if the war with Iran winds down, if we have enough runway time for the president's, he's laid an economic foundation for the country. We're talking about trillions of dollars of manufacturing investment, the largest tax cuts in history, energy dominance, all of these things combined. Once the war with Iran has had the time to wind down a little bit, I expect all of those policies now will begin to kick in, and I think people will see a significant increase in economic growth in the country, although they're feeling it already. I mean, the average American, I think, is getting $3,500 more in their refund check than they were getting prior to the one big, beautiful bill.
0: I agree, and even further so, what this Iran war has done is it's created a fracture in the Middle East. We're seeing the alliance that used to all be together, where you had all the Muslim countries from Iran to Saudi Arabia, they all kind of protected each other. And so that relationship has been fractured. They no longer support Iran. And just today, the UAE dropped out of OPEC and OPEC Plus, meaning if that cartel falls apart in this process, it could have a wonderful impact on fuel prices plummeting.
16: You know, it's amazing that people live in these other states and they have no idea how good they have it in Florida. It is such a distinct difference. The infrastructure is better. You don't have a state income tax. You have very low gas taxes. Property taxes now are going to be dealt with. Where do you stand with the governor's idea of rolling back property taxes to pre-COVID levels, or maybe even more, maybe even eliminating them?
0: Well, there's so many proposals on the table. We have to get one of the proposals through so that we can get it. I mean, there's 10 or 12 different proposals of how to address property taxes, but it is an important issue in the state of Florida. And that's why we call it the free state of Florida. So we try to lower our taxes and we try to keep term limits and we try to do all these things to help make it what our federal government should be.
16: No doubt about it. We do appreciate your time, Jim Schwartzel. Thanks for running one of the best radio stations in the country, 92.5 Fox News Radio, and letting me be a part of it. We do appreciate you more than you know.
0: Thank you so much, Sean.
16: All right, 800-941-SEAN. Our number, if you want to be a part of the program today. Now, we have other issues we're going to get to. In a stunning new generic ballot poll, it shows Republicans now tied with Democrats. And again, the Supreme Court decision will play into this for this year's midterm elections. Here's a headline you won't be seeing in the New York Times. Quote, midterm shocker, GOP tied with Democrats in latest stunning House poll. Now, this new survey from Harvard Center for American Political Studies and Harris found that Republicans and Democrats are tied in the generic congressional ballot roughly 6 months out of November's midterm elections. And I keep reminding you, really, all of you listening to this program have one thing to commit yourself to this year. that come hell or high water, you're going to commit in your mind, your heart, and your soul that you are going to go out and you are going to vote in this election year. And you're going to view this as the most important midterm in your lifetime. We know what Democrats want to do. They already have a plan, and they've already stated it publicly, that there is a plan to impeach Donald Trump on day one in the House of Representatives if, in fact, they get power. If, in fact, they ever got the House, the Senate, and the White House, James Carville has said the quiet part out loud, and that is that they will make D.C. a state, Puerto Rico a state, and they'll pack the U.S. Supreme Court. And I can promise you this, if you think weaponization during the Biden years was bad, during, you know, the years leading up to Donald Trump being president was bad, it's going to be that on steroids and human growth hormone. So, you know, we'll see what happens. By the way, I don't know if you noticed this, Linda. I'm sure this will, you'll find this very interesting. The North Carolina Board of Elections identified 34,000 dead people on the state's voter rolls following a comprehensive data comparison with a federal database. 34,000 dead people. Anyway, they submitted 7.3 million voter records to the federal systematic alien verification entitlements database, and that's what they found. I mean, this goes to the heart. Why don't Democrats want voter integrity? Why did they not want the SAVE Act? Why don't they want proof of citizenship? Why don't they want voter ID? Why don't they want signature verification? Why don't they want chain of custody controls for people that send in mail-in ballots? Why don't they want updated voter rolls? Why don't they want partisan observers in every precinct in the country as people vote all day? Why don't they want paper ballots? Why do they want widespread early voting? I mean, you don't even know what the issues might be if you're voting a month before the election. They don't want it because that in their minds, they think that will give them the greatest opportunity to cheat. It's that simple. The agriculture secretary, Brooke Rollins, identified 14,000 food stamp recipients who were driving luxury cars. Linda, you're going to love this. Now, I've never wanted a Bentley. Do you like Bentleys? I don't like Bentleys. I think it's too pretentious.
15: 100%.
16: Okay, so what they found, 14,000 individuals that have SNAP benefits driving, well, three of them were found driving Bentleys, three had Ferraris, 11 had Lamborghinis, 59 had Maseratis, 141 had a Porsche, 244 Alfa Romeos, 306 Land Rovers, and 2,098 Teslas. And that's just in one state. You can't make this up.
15: And I bet they all work very hard in the existing hospice centers that are currently located in burrito stands and in Ilhan Omar's restaurant.
16: Mm-hmm. Is that what you really believe?
15: Mm-hmm. I sure do.
16: By the way, London's real estate market. Did you see me with Piers Morgan last night by any chance?
15: I did.
16: What did you think?
15: I think that you and he have a very interesting, almost brotherly, you know.
16: I like, I'm not hiding.
15: My truck is bigger than your truck. You guys are friendly, but you go at it.
16: Well, I mean, I did call him out on Neville Chamberlain Starmer. I think the fact, and he did acknowledge that I was right.
15: I don't think anybody likes Starmer. I don't think Starmer's family likes Starmer. He's awful.
16: What, does Macron's family like Macron?
15: Oh my God, Macron doesn't like Macron.
16: I don't think we are watching the death of a continent before our very eyes. And I'll be honest, my hope and optimism doesn't exist that they could actually step up and solve the major issues that they have.
15: Well, look at everybody who showed up at our own Congress yesterday. They showed up to see the king, but they won't show up to pass the SAVE Act. It's funny how they can make time for one thing and not the other.
16: Yeah, by the way, why were Democrats so giddy to see a king? I thought there were no kings people.
15: Exactly.
16: Exactly. What's our favorite pasta sauce?
15: Silver Palette pasta sauce. I bet you Chucky never had that before.
16: Silver Palette pasta sauce and greenberry cereal. And you're going to love the taste, and it's healthier for you.

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18: Just before midnight on Saturday, February 19th, 2005, Danielle Imbo and her friend Richard Patron left a crowded Philadelphia bar. 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
19: I just want some peace for my sister's soul, and I want some peace for my mother.
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Hey, don't forget, catch the best of the Sean Hannity Show every weekend right here on this station. 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

0: You know, there's a Jewish woman named Esther that I'd like to tell you about. 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
8: Spirit Airlines shuts down. I'm Jack Callahan, Fox News. Ending operations effective immediately, according to a statement. The airline stranding thousands of passengers, but Transportation Secretary Sean Duffy says other carriers are stepping up to help.
9: American Airlines and Delta Airlines are offering across the board reduced fares on high volume Spirit routes. Allegiant is stepping up. They've also committed to freezing fare prices on routes that they have shared with Spirit Airlines.
8: The Trump administration had floated a $500 million bailout for the company in exchange for a stake in the airline, though the bailout deal could not be finalized with the airline's creditors. Louisiana Republican Senator John Kennedy telling Fox News.
10: The federal government's got no business trying to run an airline. We can't even deliver the mail when the stuff has an address right there on the front. That's for Enterprise.
8: Spirit Airlines' assets will be liquidated through the bankruptcy court. The Pentagon announcing plans to draw down thousands of U.S. troops in Germany, as Fox's Lisa Lucero reports.
11: Pentagon spokesman Sean Parnell says the U.S. will withdraw about 5,000 troops from Germany, or about 14% of those stationed in the country, in the next 6 to 12 months. Earlier this week, President Trump had threatened to withdraw some troops from Germany, a NATO ally, after Chancellor Friedrich Merz said the U.S. was being humiliated by the Iranian leadership. The U.S. has several major military facilities in Germany, including the headquarters for U.S. European Command and U.S. Africa Command, Ramstein Air Base, and Landstuhl Regional Medical Center, the largest American hospital outside the United States. Lisa Lucera, Fox News.
8: A spokesperson for NATO says they are working with the U.S. to understand the details of the decision on force posture in Germany and how it will impact Europe's defenses. 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
3: This is in German. Do not buy unless you speak German. As you can tell from this review, I speak English and not German.
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4: Can't you just make a movie about mobsters where they don't swear?
0: We'll uncover some startling truths. September 11th was still more than a week away.
4: He claiming Mr. Rogers had something to do with 9/11?
3: I think he's not claiming it. I think he's about to prove it, Greg.
0: We'll go on a journey of self-discovery.
4: Night of the Comet is one of the greatest movies. Yeah. Well,
3: no, it's not, but...
4: I immediately back off that slipper.
0: And confront our own shameful opinions.
4: Why should the pros who get, at least they get paid for, why do I want to do this for free? 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
3: The New Radicals.
4: The New Radicals. Yeah, I was like, I think this guy's like the next Stevie Wonder.
1: But mostly, it'll be a bunch of nonsense like this.
4: Yeah, use Bing.
3: Bing?
4: Let me Bing it.
3: Yeah, I'm going to Bing this.
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1: Welcome back in, Clay Travis, Buck Sexton Show. We were just mentioning everything having to do with the Louisiana versus Calais, not my name, Calais, Supreme Court decision that came down today, 6-3, and how it's going to impact things. Also worth mentioning, yesterday, the James Comey indictment came down during the course of the program, and he has now appeared in court and turned himself in the Eastern District of North Carolina. All of this, Buck, comes on the heels of last year, him posting 8647, a seashell picture that he posted on Instagram. He posted, after he took it down, "I posted earlier a picture of some shells I saw today on a beach walk, which I assumed were a political message. I didn't realize some folks associate those numbers with violence. It never occurred to me, but I oppose violence of any kind, so I took the post down." And this all in and of itself, Buck, is really ridiculous.
2: He's a swarmy liar. He's a liar.
1: He came up on this and does not know who posed, who made the seashell 8647. There's a lot of talk now about what's going to happen. And some people are saying, oh, there's no way that you could ever get a conviction in this case. Here's what I will say I think is significant about this case. First of all, we know exactly what 47 referenced, because he certainly did. He took the picture. The question is going to be, what does 86 mean? And one thing that I think is particularly interesting about this in the context of what the judiciary would think in the state of North Carolina, presuming this one day went to trial, is Comey's a former FBI director. So his knowledge is going to be seen by the jury when it comes to criminal related issues as far more significant than it would from the average guy. Let me give you an example here. I'm a lawyer. If I was in a legal dispute and I argued with somebody that I didn't know what something meant in a contract, I think a lot of people would say, well, you're a lawyer. Did you read the contract? That's your fault. Did you have lawyers representing you? You can't defend yourself by saying, oh, I didn't know what was in the contract, when you have a legal background. Some people who do not have legal backgrounds might have a better chance of being able to make that argument. I think this is going to turn into a really intriguing case in the event that it gets to a judiciary, gets to a jury, because I think they're going to look at this and say, Comey hates Trump. There's clear animus involved here. And I think it's possible we get a conviction. I know some people out there saying there's no way that's going to happen. Okay, I understand that argument too. But I think the fact this is a North Carolina jury, we've seen Trump convicted on BS charges because people hate Trump. I think that there's a possibility that Comey could be convicted on this.
2: I mean, it's possible. Now that we know, yesterday, if it was Eastern Virginia is the district that it would... If it were the Eastern District, which is where they did it initially, I mean, I basically say no, because you won't even get past a judge there. So, as it didn't, I might add, that already we've already run that experiment. And the jury pool there, I don't know, short of like New York City, Los Angeles County, whatever they, I mean, to get, because Eastern District of Virginia includes all of Northern Virginia, which is just now, as we know, because of the way the congressional districts were drawn in Virginia, that's just the Democrat stronghold. That's where all the bluest of the blue, Arlington and Alexandria voters are consolidated. So now that we know it's North Carolina, there's the possibility that it could be a little bit more of a hot seat situation for Comey. We have Comey here speaking about this. He has put out a comment in the aftermath of where is it, guys? He says, Cut eight.
3: Another back, this time about a picture of seashells on a North Carolina beach a year ago. And this won't be the end of it. But nothing has changed with me. I'm still innocent. I'm still not afraid. And I still believe in the independent federal judiciary. So let's go.
2: So He's so annoying. And the fact that this guy was the FBI director is shameful to that institution, I might add. It's grotesque. This guy's such a jerk. And so clearly a narcissist as well. I mean, really, it's just so hard being so perfect and being sanctimonious Comey and all of this. Clay, we'll see. My concern, as you know, and I still stand behind this absolutely, is that he will turn this to his advantage.
1: Yeah.
2: I might also add, I don't think Comey's done being involved in government. I wouldn't be surprised if a Gavin Newsom or even a Kamala administration, if that was such a thing that could happen, would bring him in. Maybe bring him in as attorney general. He has a former prosecutor background. Well, who else is going to be the attorney general for the Democrats the next time around? Everybody has to look at this like they want to do the big counterstroke. They want to hit us back. So I'm just saying, I think Comey, this could be, this could go one of two ways in a lot of ways, if you know what I'm saying.
1: The intent here will obviously be the case. And it's, what does 86 mean? I'm also curious if he's going to stick with the defense buck that he was just walking along the beach and saw this. Very strange. I mean, I walk along the beach regularly in Florida. I've never seen somebody spell out a message with seashells, much less a direct political message that would correspond 100% with my political beliefs, that I would feel compelled to take a picture of it, post it on social media, and claim, boy, I can't believe I found this political message on my walk on the beach that happens to completely reflect what I might believe, and it was totally without any knowledge of who did it. I don't think this is a very good defense. So I'm curious if he's going to stick with that one, which is, you know, look, I took a picture of somebody who said death to them all outside, death to all of them outside of the White House Correspondents' Dinner on Saturday, Buck. And I posted it on social media. It said death to them all, or death to all of them, and also death to tyranny. I didn't, or tyrants. I didn't actually say that. I took a picture of other people holding up the sign. So if somebody tried to prosecute me for something associated with that, I would just say, hey, well, I didn't make a death threat. I just took a picture of someone else's death threat. I'm curious if he's going to try to say that, because I think the argument of I didn't know what it meant is a hard one for the director of the FBI to make. And so we'll see. I think with all of these court cases, Buck is right. The judge matters. Comey could defend himself by saying, I have a First Amendment right to make this comment. I was not directly saying that somebody needed to kill the president. All of those things could be in play. A bunch of people have questions coming in about the Supreme Court decision. Let me get to a couple of these calls. Charlotte in Virginia. Charlotte, what you got for us?
4: Well, I just called in with the thought and something to look up. Will this ruling have anything to do with this horrible gerrymandering in Virginia that's gone forth? So I hope, if nothing else, if everything else fails, that would be something that would impact it and say, no, this is not legal.
1: It's a great question. And I think, Charlotte, you're asking a question that a lot of people have. What is not illegal? So what is legal is partisan political gerrymandering. And this is going to potentially be a tough putt to sink for some states. Virginia doesn't have a huge black population. So I don't think the map that Virginia drew takes race into account substantially for purposes of its overall districts. They have a lot of Democrat voters in Northern Virginia that they were able to basically put into as many districts as possible. And the predominant Republican voting region is in the Southwest, and it is a smaller population. So I'm not sure how much race, I don't think a huge part, race played in the Virginia the district. And I'll give you an example of a state that has hardly any black people, Maine. Maine and Massachusetts both have very few black residents. they have huge partisan gerrymanders in their state. I believe I'm correct. Team, correct me if I'm wrong. I don't think Massachusetts has a single member of the Republican Party allowed in any of their congressional districts. That's just white liberals primarily in Massachusetts that are in that district. Much of New England has completely eliminated the Republican Party to a large extent based on political gerrymandering, not on racial gerrymandering. This case had to do with use of race. Now, sometimes those correspond, but that's a little bit of a distinction. And then some people want to weigh in, Comey. I'll get to Tom in Brooksville. Tom, fire away.
5: Ridiculous that they're going after Comey for this seashell thing. It's just a sick joke. What they should be doing is going after him for acting like a judge and jury by letting Hillary Clinton off the hook for the crime she committed when she was Secretary of State.
1: I think a lot of people agree with you, Tom. The problem you have there, statute of limitation is run.
2: Yeah.
1: So for people who are frustrated and saying, why in the world are they going after Comey on seashells on the beach? It's because much of the Comey statute of limitations have run out. They tried to get him for lying to Congress when they got the indictment last year, I believe it was, right before the statute of limitations ran out. But that case was tossed based on, as Buck was talking about yesterday, the appointment of the prosecutor being invalid under the law. So they didn't actually look at whether or not Comey might have committed those crimes. They just said the indictment, given where it came from, was not valid. Same thing with Letitia James. They didn't address the underlying issue. So the frustrating thing here is the statute of limitations has run on a lot of these charges.
2: Very true. Next call. Oh, do we have a next call? I thought we
1: had
2: a
1: next call. Yeah, we do. Eileen in Florida.
2: Yeah, there we go. Yep.
6: Hey, Clay, Buck, can you hear me?
1: Oh, yeah.
2: Yes.
6: Okay, great. My question is, how is it legal that Ketanji Brown Jackson is still a Supreme Court justice when she was appointed with the auto pen?
1: I don't think the auto pen has anything to do with Ketanji Brown Jackson's appointment. I would be stunned beyond belief if there was any
2: Senate,
1: sort of,
2: I mean, there's a lot that goes on there. I mean, I love a Biden joke as much as the next guy, but that's the auto pen is not the heart.
1: Well, look,
2: the
1: Supreme, the Senate put Ketanji Brown Jackson through the ringer and put her on the Supreme Court, which is the role of the Senate is to advise and consent when it comes to judges. They did their job. My argument on Ketanji Brown Jackson is just, I think when Biden said, I'm going to appoint a black woman, that it was unconstitutional under now interpretations of federal law. And I do think it is kind of crazy that she's a justice.
2: Yeah, but there's no mechanism to undo this, and it's not going
1: to
2: be undone. So this is purely theoretical.
1: Well, you could theoretically, the Supreme Court could say, the Supreme Court, which would theoretically have to then rule on Ketanji Brown Jackson, could say that her appointment violated federal law.
2: I mean, you want to do a stake bet on this, Clay? Hey, stake bet. This is not going to happen. I'll take that side of it.
1: The likelihood of the Supreme Court taking a case about whether one of their justices is able to be a Supreme Court justice,
2: even though they seem to
1: genuinely, even though they genuinely seem to dislike Ketanji Brown Jackson, I think that is a low probability event.
2: He knows when the cards are not in his hands on this one. It's interesting theoretically, but I mean, dude, the chance of this, you're talking like a one in a million shot here that anything would happen with that. Although it would be fun. It would be fun. Libs would get very upset, which is always good.
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2: Welcome back into Clay and Buck. Coming up, we have some fantastic conversations ahead for you. Senator Marsha Blackburn will be with us in the middle of the next hour. Top of the hour, we'll have our friend Alex Berenson, who we wanted to bring on to talk about this aide to Fauci, who has been indicted, which is a really interesting and kind of unforeseen situation. I will also say, Clay, before we dive into all of that, it's not looking great for the Pam Bondi as AG Appreciation Club, with she goes and all of a sudden there's a lot of action and a lot of indictments that come down that maybe would be requiring a little bit of political stones, if you will, requiring a little more willingness to get rough and not worry about what the media will say about it. And it's hard not to notice that.
1: No doubt. We should also mention, because we got a couple of guests coming up with Alex Berenson and Marsha Blackburn coming on in the next hour. Increasingly, it appears that the shooting that took place by the Secret Service might have been what actually led to one of the agents getting shot. In other words, one Secret Service agent shot another Secret Service agent. There is more and more evidence coming out about that, which, again, a lot of people are just going to forget. And they're not going to talk about, and the stories have moved on since Saturday. But I do believe it's worth everybody out there sitting around and thinking about this for a minute. We had a guy armed with a gun, two guns, knives, sprint fully past the Secret Service to go try to kill as many people in the Trump administration as he could. He tripped and fell, may have then fired off his gun, but we had Secret Service agents firing at him and none of them hit him. And the only reason we may have apprehended him is because he tripped and fell after running right past their checkpoint. That ain't good, folks. And again, I know a lot of people are just going to move on and they're going to say, well, all's well that ends well. We have been insanely fortunate that President Trump hasn't been killed. And I don't think this is going to be the last time that somebody on the left tries to kill him. And I don't feel very confident at all that the Secret Service is going to be able to protect him at a high level based on what we've seen already in Butler, Pennsylvania, West Palm Beach, Florida, and now Washington, D.C.
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19: Partly sunny skies, just a slight chance of a shower. The high temperature near 60. Then mostly cloudy skies, showers from time to time overnight. The low temperature in the low 40s. Sunday, mostly sunny skies, the high 55 to 60.
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26: 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A black man from the projects comes forward with information about the case.
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26: 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The pair are like chalk and cheese. There's no way their paths would ever cross on the outside. But as a fellow inmate, Robert sees through the lies and vows to do the unthinkable. Clear Lee's name.
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35: Just before midnight on Saturday, February 19th, 2005, Danielle Imbo and her friend Richard Patrone left a crowded Philadelphia bar. The two 30-somethings planned to walk to Richard's truck and drive home, but they never made it.
36: It does not make sense. It's like they literally vanished.
35: The two were never seen again.
37: Not just them, but a truck disappeared into the ether.
35: Was it an accident, or were they murdered?
38: No one had a motive to kill them.
35: Those same questions frustrated law enforcement. The FBI called it murder for hire.
36: Who killed these two individuals, and how did they get rid of them?
39: Both of them weren't the target. One of them was the target. The other one was wrong place, wrong time.
35: But which victim was the intended target, and why?
38: It was definitely murder for hire for Danielle, not for Richard.
36: You're right, it could be. but it also could be something your son did too.
38: No one was looking to kill Richard. No one.
36: He's your son, and in your eyes, he's innocent. But in my eyes, he's just some guy my sister was with.
35: Fingers were pointed, allegations were made, and lines were drawn.
36: That drove the wedge between the families.
35: What happened to Danielle and Richard?
0: I think that whatever happened to my dad and Danielle was planned and orchestrated and thought out.
35: I'm Andrea Gunning. In this series, I dig into my own investigation to find answers for the families and get justice for Richard and Danielle.
36: I just want some peace for my sister's soul, and I want some peace for my mother.
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1: President Trump says he's removing tariffs on Scotch whiskey in honor of King Charles and Queen Camilla, who have wrapped up their four-day whirlwind visit to the U.S. Correspondent Rafe Sanchez reports Trump made that announcement on Truth Social.
2: He says the king and queen got me to do something that nobody else was able to do without hardly even asking. It caps what has been a successful state visit after what had been a rocky couple of weeks in the U.S.-UK relationship.
1: Trump says the move will strengthen the relationship between Scottish and Kentucky bourbon distillers who have been lobbying for the administration to eliminate the 10% tariff on whiskey for months. The Justice Department has released new video of last Saturday's attempted attack on the White House Correspondents' Dinner. U.S. Attorney for the District of Columbia, Jeanine Pirro, posted that video on X. She says it shows the suspect, Cole Allen, shooting a Secret Service officer and added there's no evidence the officer was hit by friendly fire. That's politics. I'm Brad Siegel.

0: Listen as Clay Travis and Buck Sexton recap another week of exposing hypocrisy and fight to protect our freedom. This is Clay Travis and Buck Sexton. Sound off.
1: Third hour of Clay and Buck starts right now. We're joined by our friend Alex Berenson. You all remember him. Pandemic truth teller guy. He's got a Substack, Unreported Truths. Highly recommend you check that out. He joins us now. Mr. Berenson, great to have you. And I didn't see this one coming. Maybe you did. But let's just dive into it. Former Fauci aide David Morans has been charged in an indictment this week because of allegedly deliberately concealing emails he exchanged with the president of a virus-hunting nonprofit group whose work with Chinese scientists had drawn scrutiny from the public. He was charged with conspiracy against the United States, destruction and concealment of records in a federal investigation. Whoa, what's going on here, Alex?
2: Well, so what's going on is this actually comes out of a 2024 investigation by the House, a House subcommittee that was looking into the coronavirus. And David Morans, who worked very, very closely with and for Tony Fauci, was closely linked to a guy named Peter Daszak. Peter Daszak is a British zoologist. He ran something called the Eco Health Alliance. And Eco Health Alliance was essentially a funding conduit for the NIH and Tony Fauci to fund research in Wuhan that a lot of people think, and that I think, ultimately led to the coronavirus, led to SARS-CoV-2. And very, very quickly in 2020, as we all remember, there was an effort to smear anybody who suggested, you know, the weird coincidence that coronavirus had come from the same the same town where the world's foremost coronavirus research laboratory was, as a conspiracy theorist. What we didn't know at the time was how closely the Tony Fauci and the federal government were involved with this lab, and that they really went out of their way to conceal. And when the questions started coming in, David Morans, it's very clear, didn't want to leave any records that could be FOIA'd, that could be, you know, made available to the public. And so he went out of his way to try to use a Gmail account, knowing, allegedly, but there's very strong evidence of this, that he was subverting federal records laws.
3: Okay, Alex, you've been on with us now, what is this, year five of you talking about COVID with us? I think you were one of our first guests back in July-ish of 2021, if I'm not mistaken. Fauci has been the central linchpin of much of what you are talking about for some time. This is a top aide to Fauci that has now been charged. We should, by the way, Producer Ali, we should get Rand Paul on to talk about this as well.
2: You should.
3: Because he has been very deeply involved on this. But Fauci got a pardon from President Trump. Now, we had an auto pin call earlier. The question is, to what extent, President Trump, I meant Biden. The question is, to what extent is the auto pin pardon potentially valid? Do you think that Fauci will face any charges? Because this is getting very close to him. My argument would be that I would like to see charges brought against him, even if we later find out that the pardon protects him from those charges, because I care about the historical record here. And I know a lot of people, and I'm sure you feel this too, Alex, just want to pretend the whole COVID era didn't happen. There have largely been very few consequences associated with anything that happened during COVID. And I would like to see the historical record reflect that Fauci did lie in front of Congress, to your point, that we helped fund some of the research that led to the COVID virus, and that it did, in fact, likely originate from a Chinese lab. And many people in positions of power in America worked very hard to try to keep that discussion from even taking place, because I do think that's significant. Are you with me on that? You can unpack a lot of what I said as well.
2: I'm with you. I would like to see it happen. I don't think it's going to happen. And there's a couple reasons for that. First of all, if you actually read the indictment, it's written, so it refers to co-conspirators. There are two co-conspirators mentioned. Daszak is one, and another scientist who people don't know as well as the other. It Fauci is repeatedly mentioned as, I think, a senior director of the National Institutes of Health. He's not mentioned as a co-conspirator. And in fact, one of the documents that was released in 2024 is pretty striking and Moran says to some people, give me stuff and I will hand it to Tony because he doesn't want to, you know, run afoul of these laws. Moran says that, not Fauci directly, but he says that, you know, Fauci was going out of his way to avoid these laws. That email is not referenced in the complaint. And that's clearly, that's a deliberate choice. I think there are two reasons why they don't want to go to Fauci. First of all, you know, President Trump has used the pardon power, let's say, aggressively. And I think he probably does not want people questioning the president's unquestioned ability to pardon. And the other is that Fauci, you know, he remains sort of a venerated figure by a lot of people, and it's just easier to keep him out of this. So I'm with you. I would like to see it happen. And I think a judge, considering that Fauci's been pardoned, would just toss any charges as soon as they came in front of him, on the basis that the pardon is sort of, has no restrictions and is designed to prevent you from even having to face a trial or any costs of your own defense or anything like that. And so I think it gets tossed. There is a guy, there's one other person who, you know, is central to all of this. And he's somebody who even people who, you know, maybe pretty knowledgeable about this stuff don't always know. His name is Ralph Barrick. He is a scientist in North Carolina. His name, he is mentioned, although not by name, once in the complaint. And Barrick is the leading coronavirus researcher in the United States, probably the world. And his research really formed the backbone of what the Chinese were doing that probably caused COVID to leak. And he has managed to stay quiet and out of this the whole, you know, for 5 years now. It's really amazing. And if this indictment is a, you know, it sort of gets them on the path to forcing Ralph Barrick to disclose publicly what he knew and who he might have been working with, and frankly, you know, whether there was intelligence agency involvement, who he was talking to, that would be a huge win for history.
1: Speaking to Alex Berenson, his Substack is Unreported Truths, which I'm a subscriber to, and does great research and work on that. Do you think this guy's in real trouble, Morans? Do you think that this could be a real problem for him?
2: Oh yeah, he's going to go to jail. I mean, let me defend myself a little legally here and say, assuming the complaints are true, he's in serious legal jeopardy. Yes, it's a strong complaint, and these are pretty these laws are pretty straightforward. You know, you're supposed to do public business on email accounts and other places where the federal government can save them. Those accounts are really all the property of the federal government. Federal employees know this. They're trained in this. And he displays repeated knowledge of this and an effort to avoid it. I mean, as criminal cases go, it's pretty open and shut.
1: How much do you feel like, looking at this now, Alex, in the totality, I know you wrote a book about it too, how much of the Pope Fauci maximum measures, kind of health totalitarianism that COVID turned into very rapidly, the COVID era turned into, was an effort in your mind to make sure that nobody would be able to dig up this stuff and see that the virus that we were all supposed to change all of our lives and do all this stuff and the trillions of dollars and that whole global era was actually the result of a bunch of idiotic government-funded scientists doing something they never should have been in the first place? Do you tie those two things together?
2: I think it's a fantastic question. And I do tie them together. I would phrase it a little differently. I would say Fauci, they were very nervous about this, particularly early on. Because they knew that these chimeric viruses that Barrick had been working on for a decade could be quite dangerous. They didn't really know how good the Chinese data was. And so they decided they had to lock down really early, really fast. And that set in motion a whole bunch of decisions that, you know, that took years to undo. And then they lied, right? And then they tried to discourage anybody from looking at this. And look, our politics have taken a bad conspiratorial turn in the last 5 years. And I've now heard a couple people say in the last few days, and I think it's true, our unwillingness to reckon with COVID at the government level, at the media level, sort of at the institutional level is subconsciously driving a lot of this.
3: I think that's so true.
2: They'll lie about anything.
3: Yes, Sorry to cut you off there, but I think that's really well said, because so many people recognize in this audience that we were lied to so deeply about COVID-related stories that any story that the government's trying to tell us, there's just a great deal of skepticism, including some people in this audience don't even believe that there was an assassin who tried to kill Trump on Saturday. They just think that whole thing is made up, right? I mean, that was very immediate. Let me ask you this, Alex, two-parter here, kind of to put a bow on this. Is there any way that this case could implicate Fauci? Meaning, is there any way, I know you say he's not indicted as a co-conspirator, any way that any of these guys start singing to save themselves and try to give up? This happens very often in criminal cases, try to give up a bigger fish. So I'm curious, you've read the indictment and dove into it more than I have. And then secondly, you've covered this for 6 years now. What is the legacy of COVID going to look like from a historical perspective now that we're 6 years away? 50 years from now, they'll write what on COVID? Those are a little bit disconnected, but I'm curious your thoughts on both.
2: Sure. So I think Morans shows every sign of being a true believer. He's 78 years old. I don't think he's going to flip, to the extent he even has something flippable because of these issues about Fauci's pardon. I think he'll go to jail and think he's a hero. He'll think that what he did was right. He'll go to his grave insisting that there's no proof that this came out of a lab, that this is just a right-wing conspiracy theory, and that, you know, we need to research these viruses, and that Eco Health Alliance was doing God's work. I do not think he's going to flip. You know, life in jail is not that long for him, and he's not facing life in jail anyway. But no, I don't think that's going to happen. In 50 years from now, I think it's an open question. I think if we don't do what the three of us seem to think we need to do, and face COVID and face the lies and face the potential problems that the vaccines created head on, and face the U.S. government's involvement in this research, this could be the time, you know, in 50 years, they could be like, this is when, you know, U.S. politics really entered a dark conspiratorial era for a long time. I hope that doesn't happen. But, you know, like you said, it's been 5 years and we're no closer to getting to the truth.
4: 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Go check out his Substack, Unreported Truths, and we'll talk to you again soon.
2: Thanks for having me, guys.
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14: Now,

Welcome back in, Clay Travis, Buck Sexton Show. President Trump right now in the Oval Office taking questions on a variety of different fronts while he has the four Artemis II astronauts in the Oval Office with him as well. He has answered a question just a moment ago about the, well, let's play the

0: Trump says he made a great choice with his NASA choice, which is very Trump, obviously. He's also saying that, yeah, I made a great choice. Thank you for making sure that I made a great choice. He also said that he thinks that the Iran, we'll see whether this ends up being true or not, but the Iran war and the Ukraine war, he thinks, could be ending on a similar timeline. We'll see whether that ends up happening. Price of oil and gas, by the way, has come back up. S&P 500. Supreme Court did a lot. S&P 500 remains near record highs, as does the Dow. I believe the S&P has set another record high this this week. So overall, the markets are holding up pretty well. And it feels to me like the story, we were talking about this off the top of the show, Buck, is really how much more oil and gas storage capabilities does Iran have? Because that seems to be the, they brought a couple of different old oil tankers out of retirement to be holding oil and gas, which is a sign, obviously, that they don't have that much more space. That seems to be the number one question. What will they do when they can't ship their oil and gas, and they also can't really turn off their oil and gas industry? And that could be here sooner rather than later.
1: Yeah, I think that the Trump campaign, I'm sorry, the Trump administration, rather, not the campaign, the administration is now just happy to do the let it wait and see what happens. We essentially have their economy. I was talking about siege warfare before. We have settled into a siege of the Iranian economy because without oil exports, they can't pay their bills. They can't really function as a modern society very well. So this pressure is going to continue on. I don't know. I there's no fast way for this to happen, Clay, but I also don't really see what the Iranian way out of it is, because it does seem like the Trump administration knows that what I've been worried about all along, okay, let's just have an agreement to talk more about more things we'll talk about. Trump's like, no, actually, we're not going to do that. They're keeping pressure on in a meaningful way. And they have their red lines. They have the things that they insist on. So Trump says they have all the cards. You know, the only issue here is, are they able to run the blockade, essentially? Is the Strait of Hormuz not really closed to their ship traffic with the oil? Short of that, I don't know what options they have. If I try to think of this like an Iranian, what would I want their government to do?
0: So, yes, it's a good question. And maybe we can talk about this a little bit later. We'll ask Marsha Blackburn what she thinks they should do going forward, too, because she's going to be our guest next.
2: 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WHYN.
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11: It's August 2023, a county government meeting in Pennsylvania's Lehigh Valley. A young woman, early 20s, steps up to the mic to speak.
12: My two-month-old son was happily drinking milk from his bottle when he quickly started choking, turned blue, and went limp. My boyfriend transported our son to the changing table as I grabbed an anti-choking device and my boyfriend began assembling it. Two pumps of the device and my son was conscious, gasping for air and coughing up milk.
11: They all went to the ER to make sure the baby was okay.
12: But upon arriving at Lehigh Valley Hospital, the diagnosis quickly became something so different.
11: One of the doctors had a theory.
12: She stated to my father and mother-in-law that we are young, first-time parents who got frustrated with our baby and violently shook him to make him stop crying, and a confession would only make things easier for us.
11: The parents were told to leave the hospital without their son, and he wouldn't come home for 7 whole months.
12: I'm a postpartum mom dealing with the grief and the trauma of my son being ripped from my arms, and I'm a mom who lost everything in less than 24 hours due to one doctor's misdiagnosis. Enough is enough.
11: And then the next person speaks, and the next one. The stories they tell form a pattern of parents walking into a Lehigh Valley hospital to get help for a child, only to leave without them. And the same doctor's name kept coming up again and again, a pediatrician.
13: I ask you, what kind of doctor does this?
11: That's what I wanted to know too. From Serial Productions and the New York Times, I'm Diane Neary. And this is The Preventionist, a story about a doctor and the rise of a powerful field of pediatric medicine.
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1: Welcome back in, Clay Travis, Buck Sexton Show, joined now by Senator Marsha Blackburn of Tennessee, currently in the Senate, soon to be the governor of Tennessee. And I'll start off here, Marsha, because it's pretty significant given the Supreme Court ruling in Louisiana versus Calais. You're here in Tennessee, as am I. The Democrats have one congressional seat in the Memphis area, and you posted a map and said basically make Tennessee 100% red. Do you think the map is possible? I know that they're right now in the state legislature running numbers and talking about coming back in the wake of this ruling and ending a majority black district in Tennessee, in Memphis. What is your take on this ruling and the decision to be made?
2: Yes, and the ruling applies to Section 2 of the Voting Rights Act. And actually what this does and what the Supreme Court did today was to return the Voting Rights Act to its original intent, and that was protecting against racial discrimination when it comes to voting and to our electoral system. So that is the step that the court took today. It was a solid decision, and I do think that what you're going to see is there are states that are going to choose to come back in and to do some redistricting, even though this is in the middle of an election season.
3: Senator Blackburn, appreciate you being with us. The DHS shutdown, I think I have to remind everybody, there still is a DHS shutdown. What is going on here? It was getting a lot of attention when the lines were long at the airport, but now it's gotten much less attention, but it hasn't been solved. It just feels like a mess. What's happening with this?
2: Well, we are in day 74 of this latest shutdown. This is number 3 that the Democrats have carried out against DHS this Congress. Now, we have to bear in mind their goal has been to abolish ICE, to open the borders back up, and to defund the police. And they feel like this is a way they can achieve their goal. And of course, they are being pushed by that far radical left, the Bernie Sanders, Elizabeth Warren wing of the Democrat Party. So shutting down DHS, they think, achieves that goal. But I had a lady on a telephone town hall last night. She's a grandmother. She lives in Tennessee. She has a grandson who is in the Coast Guard. And her question was very simply, when are we going to see payment for the Coast Guard? And of course, President Trump has been pulling money that we've benefited from when we passed that big, beautiful bill, working families tax cuts, back last summer. And he is using that to cover paychecks. But we have got to get DHS funded. So we're going to do this the way we did the big, beautiful bill back last year. We're going to do it on reconciliation. We are working right now on a public safety reconciliation bill. We can pass that with 51 votes. We are going to pass it. We're going to fund DHS for the rest of President Trump's administration and make certain that individuals like the Coast Guard and TSA and the Secret Service and the Homeland Security investigators and ICE and CBP and all the individuals that work in these agencies are going to get their paycheck and not have to worry about it, because the Democrats are just hell-bent on shutting down our law enforcement, defunding the police. They continue to say it. Abolishing ICE, they continue to rant and rave about doing it.
1: We're talking to Senator Marsha Blackburn, soon to be the next governor of Tennessee. You will have a lot more control as the governor over state decisions, but many state decisions we have seen out there, particularly Minnesota, where it got a ton of attention, have been designed in many ways to keep ICE from doing their job. you want to put in place an opportunity for state and federal governments to work even more on the ICE front. What would that look like in Tennessee if you were governor, and what would it give the opportunity for many out there across the nation to do?
2: Yes, and my 287G Enhancement Act is where we see this. Of course, in Tennessee, we have just seen us move forward with legislation, or the General Assembly moved forward with legislation that requires the sheriffs to work with federal law enforcement when it comes to deporting illegal aliens, and that is where the 287G program comes in place. And my legislation would incentivize your sheriffs and local law enforcement, state law enforcement, to develop programs and work with ICE, work with the Department of Justice. And if they do, and they have these 287G agreements, then they can get a 10% bonus on their payments and their grants that they are given. Because Department of Justice reimburses local governments on these expenses. So being able to incentivize them will help us in ending some of these sanctuary cities. You know, we've got 39 states that you've got at least one local law enforcement entity that partners with ICE and with the federal government. And in Tennessee, we've got 49 counties that have at least one law enforcement agency that has a 287G agreement. We want to expand this.
3: Senator Blackburn, we just got word that President Trump has weighed in moments ago. So this is breaking moments ago on the Iran situation. We wanted to play this and have you react to what the president just said about Iran. Play cut 35.
4: Militarily, they're defeated. Okay, you wouldn't know that by reading the fake news, but militarily, look, their Navy. So they had 159 ships. Every ship is right now underwater. Typically, that's pretty good. What do you think, Jared? I mean, it's going to be hard for them to make a naval comeback. Okay, now they have an Air Force. Every one of their planes has been shot down or has been decimated. They have missiles. About 82% are gone. And they have drones, and most of them are gone. Most of the factories are mostly gone. And we have tremendous anti-drone equipment now, between lasers and that new, very special machine gun that knocks them out of the air like flies. And we use bullets instead of million-dollar, you know, missiles to knock out a $30,000 drone. So I would say Jared would tell me that with everything he just heard, typically we're in pretty good shape. And in addition, their economy is crashing.
3: What do you make of it, Senator Blackburn?
2: What I make of it is epic fury and economic fury are both working. We hear that their economy is getting close to collapse. Their monetary system, the devaluation there is about 90%. We also know that we've been successful, as the president said, with diminishing and basically doing away with their Navy, their Air Force, their missile capacity. On the drones, he talked about our ability to take their drones out. And in the supplemental that the Department of War sent to us last week, they asked for a $56 billion increase, which is an investment in drone capacity and the technology that we can use to diminish these drones before they get to their target. All of this is a positive. Here's the thing. Donald Trump is determined that we are going to remove the ability of Iran to have a nuclear weapon. And the Iranians need to realize, and the IRGC needs to realize, they have to come to the table and negotiate with us and end this enriching of uranium, and that we will not allow them to have a nuclear weapon. It is an imperative for the health, safety, well-being of all Americans, for our kids and our grandkids.
1: Last question for you. I want to come back to where we started. You said you want the state legislature in Tennessee to come in and end the Memphis district. I know you talk to a lot of state legislature members, and you'll be the governor sooner rather than later, but do you think they will do it? How would you set the odds on the likelihood of Tennessee having a 100% red congressional districts?
2: Yeah, you know, Clay, as I said, this is something, we've got time to do this. Our elections are not until August, so we have plenty of time. And what we see is this turns the VRA back to its original intent. And it says you cannot exercise racial discrimination. So indeed, I do think that you are going to see this as a revisit. What this did is to really rewrite that test on how Section 2 is applied. And because of that, I do think the Tennessee legislature and probably some others will come in and they will look at those maps and make certain that they are not a gerrymandered map.
1: Good stuff, Senator. Appreciate you. Keep the fight up.
2: You got it. Take care. Bye now.
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0: Welcome back in, Clay Travis, Buck Sexton Show. President Trump just in the Oval Office. Our thanks to Marsha Blackburn and Alex Berenson. Want to make sure that we get you some of the comments that he just made. We also should mention the DOJ has released photographs of the alleged assassin from his hotel room taking selfies in front of the mirror with all of his weapons attached to his body, meaning he's got everything kind of lined up. I'm looking at this right now. So that is out there as well. We also mentioned this earlier. Increasingly, it appears that one Secret Service agent may have shot the other Secret Service agent, as we discussed, seemed likely to us. Okay. President Trump talking about the blockade. You heard Marsha Blackburn talking about this too. We have really kind of two fronts. There's the military and the economic. The blockade right now is primarily economic in nature. Trump says, not surprisingly, it's genius. Cut 36.
1: The blockade is genius, okay? The blockade has been 100% foolproof. It shows how good our Navy is, I can tell you that. Nobody's going to play games. We have the greatest military in the world, and I built much of it during my first term, and we've been building it since. And the greatest anywhere in the world, nobody even close. And you see that, whether it's Venezuela, and they have a good military in Venezuela, but it was over in one day. It was actually over in about 48 minutes. Iran, the same thing. I mean, militarily, we've wiped them out. They have no military left. It's all the Navy's at the bottom of the sea. The Air Force is never going to fly again. We've got an amazing military. Now they have to cry uncle. That's all they have to do. Just say, we give up. We give up. But their economy is really in trouble. It's a dead economy.
0: One more cut, Buck, from President Trump, also having to do with Iran. He says Iran has given a lot. I bet you would sign off on this too. I think if the goal was to just open back up the Strait of Hormuz, Iran would sign that deal in a heartbeat right now. What the Trump administration doesn't want to do is they don't want to give up the leverage that they've created, as Iran is running out of place to put all of its oil and gas that it's pumping on a daily basis. But here's President Trump saying Iran has come back to the table and given up more and more, but we got to get rid of those nukes. Cut 37.
1: We're having talks with them now, and we're not flying anymore with 18-hour flights every time we want to see a piece of paper. We're doing it telephonically, and it's very nice. I make a call, or I have my people make a call, and you know the answer. I always like face-to-face. I consider it better. But when you have to fly 18 hours every time you want to have a meeting, and you know what the meeting is all about, and you know they're going to give you a piece of paper that you don't like before you even leave. It's ridiculous. They've come a long way. The question is whether or not they're going to go far enough. So at this moment, there will never be a deal unless they agree that there will be no nuclear weapons.
0: So what's your take on this? This is the latest from the Oval Office just in the last 15 or 20 minutes.
2: I think if Iran can't figure out a workaround to this, which I don't know what that would be, right? It would have to be false flagging oil tankers, getting them through the blockade. You come up with something. If Iran can't figure a way to get its oil to market in the next, weeks, months, whatever it is, before the economic damage really hits them catastrophically, and we don't have an attendant political upheaval from spiking gas prices, which looks like it's not happening. The assumption of the Strait of Hormuz was always, oh, they can shut it down, there's problems, everything else, and it will cause gas prices. Well, there was a spike, but actually now it seems like more supply is coming on the market, and so it's just Iranian oil that's not making it to market. And that, I don't see what their options are now.
0: Yeah.
2: Right? For a second, it seemed like maybe they could run the blockade or keep it shut, keep the strait shut, one or the other. Doesn't look like that's the case right now. So it's still playing out, Clay, but I think Trump is very confident in this because he has thought this one through. And people who just said, I trust in Trump on this, I think they're feeling pretty good about it right now.
0: The big question to me is how much more storage capacity does Iran have when it comes to pumping that oil and gas? We'll get into that probably some tomorrow. Again, big news with the Supreme Court striking down racial gerrymandering. We've been talking a lot about that. And we should mention the Fed kept rates the same. That happened earlier this hour, 8-4 vote. And James Comey indictment, King Charles. All that and more. We covered everything under the sun thanks to Berenson and Blackburn.
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12: Welcome into The Legal Exchange with Todd Lutsky. I'm Susan Powers, a financial advisor with the Armstrong Advisory Group, and I'm joined by Todd Lutsky, a partner with the law firm of Cushing & Dolan with a master's in taxation. Welcome, Todd. How are you today?
13: I'm never better. Well, I've been better, but I'm okay.
14: You're hanging in there.
13: I'm hanging in there.
14: Way to rally.
13: So couple things. We do have a new guide, but before we get there.
14: New guide for May. It's officially, in my mind, the start of summer.
13: Yeah, well.
14: I don't care. It's
13: tell Mother Nature.
14: Yeah, I know.
13: We'll see. I agree with you, but a couple of great cases, actually. This one is a Massachusetts appellate court case, new out on durable powers of attorney and how to use them for gifting. And is it okay?
14: Hmm.
13: This is a really good case.
14: Interesting.
13: Went all the way up to the appellate case, and you're going to see how about $5.6 million was gifted. So it's not a minor case.
14: No.
13: And it does deal with a power of attorney and how they work and how to use them. So we'll come back to that. Very interesting. And then there's a Nebraska Supreme Court case. How about I just title this one as The Perils of Not Planning After Remarriage? But actually, it's a little more than that. This couple got more caught up in doing some kind of a premarital agreement.
14: Oh, like a prenup.
13: Yeah, after, you know, so one spouse died and then that surviving spouse remarried.
14: Yeah.
13: And they got caught up in this premarital agreement, so much so that they never updated their estate planning documents. I'm like, oh, well, let's see how that works out for you. In fact, it's not a really good sign. So, folks, it's interesting because that case actually is exactly what our new guide is about this month. The estate planning potholes to avoid, right? That's one of them. Folks, if you get remarried, please update your estate plan. What if you move? I'm going to Florida. I'm going to New Hampshire. I'm going to change residency. Update your estate plan. There's a lot more to changing residency than you think. You need to do things, right? What if you lose a spouse, right? Never mind remarry. You just lose a spouse. You need to update your estate plan. Just think about your estate plan being 10 years old. Don't rely on a nominee realty trust or think that you don't have enough assets that you don't need a trust, right? 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You might have disabled children. You might want to control things from future divorces. There's reasons for trust other than just taxes, right? So there's so many things in this guide. I've put together a list of as many things as I could think of that you should stop and rethink your plan if you have one in place. And, of course, if you haven't one in place, it explains how to do basic estate planning. So it helps you get your estate plan off the ground. Estate planning potholes to avoid, folks. 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Also, go to our Instagram page, Cushing Dolan PC, for more information.
14: Perfect.
13: Massachusetts, let's head over here. Let's stay here.
14: Stay here, right around the corner.
13: So in this case, we have Frances, who had four kids, three with her first husband, and one with her second husband. Tracy was the one with the second. Otherwise, they had three boys. And the husband was Daniel. That was the second husband. Frances then always got along with Frank, one of the boys. But over the years, had difficult relationships with varying degrees of difficulty with all the other kids. But by 2001... her relationship with Tony and Chris, two of the boys from the first marriage, improved greatly. But her relationship never really improved with Tracy, the one child from the second marriage. It remained strained. Okay, well, in 2013, she decided to update her estate plan. Good. And she appointed, under the power of attorney, Tony and Chris. Those are the two boys she got along with again.
14: Two powers of attorney?
13: Yeah, put both boys on. And the power of attorney had special language in it. What didn't? It had gifting language. I'm going to quote it. It allowed for outright gifts to persons who, in the opinion of the attorney in fact, would be donees that I may choose. Okay.
14: Translate that to English.
13: So Francis is the one granting the power. And she's saying, in English, this means that Chris and Tony are the attorneys in fact.
14: Yeah.
13: And they're allowed to make gifts to people that Francis would believe would be good donees.
14: Okay.
13: So they get to decide. And no limitation on the amount.
14: Huh.
13: That's okay. So not it's not strange direction. Language. It's good just, language.
14: Yeah. Okay.
13: I'm not opposed to the language. Okay, so now we know what the power of attorney says. Frances, she's still alive, right? She told Chris and Tony that large tax savings could be achieved by gifting. But we're going to revisit that down the road, she said. We don't have to talk about it now. But my only concern when I'm doing this is who's with me in my old age? That's what's really important to me. That's what Frances says.
14: Sure.
13: Okay. Well, fast forward to 2016. And due to tax law changes, Tony and Chris met with an estate planning attorney. And this estate planning attorney said, yes, significant mass estate tax can be done, savings can be done if you implement a gifting program, which they did.
14: Mm-hmm.
13: In installments over the years, they gifted $5.6 million to themselves. So Tony, so at that point, Tony and Chris did not discuss this with the family, but they believed that they were acting consistently with her wishes and her intent. Well, certainly after her death, Tracy, the one who she never got along with, sued. Now, she might have been an estranged, who knows? She sued Tony and Chris, alleging that they were not authorized to make these gifts and they were improperly motivated. But the probate court and the appellate court both agreed that Tony and Chris met their burden of proof, that they acted in good faith and with what Frances believed they would, what Frances would have wanted.
14: Mm-hmm.
13: Which is not untrue. It's what the facts said. Make gifts to save tax dollars. And
14: she'd even mentioned it to them before.
13: She mentioned to them before, and you're the powers of attorney. So the appellate court, and they said, yeah, we can go ahead and do that. So you can make gifts. Remember, this is important. Think about your power of attorney for a minute. We put the ability to make gifts in our trust.
14: Mm-hmm.
13: In our powers of attorney. It's important. You can save taxes later in life by making gifts. But remember, you can also restrict it. You could, prevent self-dealing, gift to yourself. You can limit the amount that you gift. You could put that language in there. And remember, either way, there's fiduciary duties here. So the attorney, in fact, does have to act in good faith and in the best interest of the person that granted them the power. So there's some checks and balances here.
14: Mm-hmm.
13: And the court saw that and noticed that. So, and remember, these things become effective the moment you sign them. You don't have to be incapacitated to use the power of attorney. In fact, we're not entirely sure Frances didn't lose capacity.
14: Right.
13: She could have had capacity. My only question is, how did she not see her accounts going down $5.6 million? So, but again, I don't know that she was opposed to it. So she could have been very competent and this could have still been going on. But it was strange that they didn't talk to her about it. But nevertheless, the point is that powers of attorney work. They're powerful.
14: Very powerful.
13: And folks, you should have them as a part of your estate plan, but be careful who you
14: pick. Choose wisely, right? How do you pick?
13: But I'm going to focus on one thing that we didn't talk about, the taxes. Gifting is fine, but it's not always the best thing to do.
14: Mm-hmm.
13: So I hope these people, they did consult with an attorney, so hopefully they ran the numbers.
14: And what, the type of assets, right?
13: Yeah, that's what important. I mean. What do I mean by this, Todd? Why am I even talking about it? Just say for the moment that they gave away $5.6 million of zero basis assets, just to make a point.
14: So highly appreciated assets.
13: All gains.
14: Yeah.
13: The tax on that would be the built-in gain. Capital gains tax would be about $1.6 million.
14: That was on how much?
13: $5.6 million.
14: Okay.
13: About $1.6 million would be the capital gains tax that you're trapping by giving it away.
14: Right.
13: And still maybe not eliminating mass tax. If you keep it and die, $5.6 million, and if that was the total estate minus two, the tax in mass would be $576,000. Wow.
14: Yeah.
13: I'd rather pay the mass tax and get a step up in basis. So while gifting works, folks, it's not always the best. Run the numbers. 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
14: Welcome back into The Legal Exchange with Todd Lutsky. I'm Susan Powers, a financial advisor with the Armstrong Advisory Group, and I'm joined by Todd Lutsky, a partner with the law firm of Cushing & Dolan, with a master's in taxation. Where are we headed now, Todd?
13: Nebraska.
14: Hmm.
13: Yeah, it's kind of out in the middle of the country.
14: Yep.
13: Let's take a peek. It's a Supreme Court case, so it's the perils of not planning. So in this case, Paul and Diane married till 2011 when Diane died. But just before Diane died in 2010, why they waited so long, I don't know, Paul decided to do a will, leaving most of his assets to Diane. Well, I suspect they didn't know Diane was dying.
14: Mm.
13: Okay, nice. why they did only a will, I don't know, but they should have done more. Paul later began dating Barbara after the death of Diane.
14: Mm-hmm.
13: They verbally agreed that Barbara would sell her home and live with Paul. Okay. Barbara also agreed to contribute money to the renovation of this home.
14: Okay.
13: October 2016, they got married. Premarital agreement they get focused on. They enter into it 1 month before the wedding, stating that separate property would remain separate unless it was transferred to themselves as joint tenants with right of survivorship.
14: Okay.
13: It also waived their fourth share, their rights against the other one's estate. Waive that. Except, of course, for the jointly held property and provisions regarding the personal residence and maintenance fund set forth in paragraph 9.4A above. Oh, sidebar, 9.4A did not exist in the document. So that's a problem.
14: Super drafting.
13: Yeah. Okay. All right. So we kind of know the agreement. April 2023, Paul dies. By the way, Paul never updated his will that he did in 2010, leaving everything to Diane.
14: Great.
13: Just keep that in the back of your mind. Okay. Paul's son, Lance, from the first marriage, right, became the PR, and Barbara, of course, sued for 40% of the sale proceeds of the house based on an oral agreement with Paul and for reimbursement for the money contributed to the remodeling. Well, the court denied her claims, stating that she was trying to add language to the marital agreement not discussed till after it was signed. And the marital residence remained separate property. It never became jointly held with rights of survivorship. And there was no mention of a statutory maintenance fund in the agreement. Well, she appealed. Well, the appellate and the Supreme Court both affirmed that the agreement was unambiguous and that there was no need to reform it.
14: Right.
13: Sorry, Barbara, but maybe you should have done some estate planning.
14: Yeah.
13: When you remarried.
14: For sure.
13: And not got so hung up on the premarital agreement.
14: Yeah.
13: Oh, it gets better. We'll continue. But folks, before we do, I just want to mention this new guide again. This is the perils of not planning. Well, this is the potholes to avoid, right? This was a remarriage. One of the potholes to avoid is, hey, if you've done planning and you remarry, pick up your plan and redo it. If your spouse dies, redo your plan. If you want to relocate to another state to avoid estate taxes, there's a lot more to it than just moving. Update your plan, right? What if when one dies, please don't take all the assets out of one trust and put them in the other. 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And you can go to Cushing and Dolan PC, our Instagram page, for more information. All right. Are you ready?
14: I sure am.
13: It gets better.
14: Everyone's sitting on the edge of their seat right now waiting.
13: Okay. So let's talk about this. What are we learning here? What's the tips and lessons? Second marriage. Well, you have a premarital agreement. They're okay. You can do them. You know, but I always say, don't get so hung up on them that you avoid or forget to do your own estate planning.
14: Most of those premarital agreements, Todd, they're what gets kicked in the event of a divorce.
13: Right.
14: Not necessarily death, correct?
13: Right, but they can cross
14: they
13: over.
14: They can do both.
13: They can kind of do both, but you're right.
14: Yeah.
13: You're right. So here, it appears to me that they both had assets. Otherwise, they wouldn't be doing premarital and go out of their way to make an issue over separate property, remember?
14: Right.
13: And I assume they both had families from each side that they wanted to provide for. Okay. Well, if you had just done some estate planning, right, you could have set up with an attorney and put together two separate trusts, one for each of you. This way you could have kept your assets separate.
14: Yeah.
13: The way you wanted to in case of a divorce. It would have not sort of violated the premarital agreement.
14: Mm-hmm.
13: So you still have your separateness that you wanted in the assets. And the trust could have provided for each other.
14: Yes.
13: And their own family. So like here, you could have been separate, but you could have held the home separately, but in trust, right? So at that point, you know, Barbara could have lived there. You could have had mm-hmm. money in the trust, or you could have made Barbara pay to maintain it, or you could have set aside money in the trust to maintain the property. Then when she passes away, it goes to his kids.
14: Yeah.
13: If that's, you know, it was his house, remember? She moved into it, and they never made it joint.
14: Mm-hmm.
13: So that would be a solution.
14: Yeah.
13: And I think this way, the kids could actually get more. You know, he could have set up, you know, a separate fund inside the trust that either allocated a portion of the money outright to this Barbara spouse, saying, here, I want you to have something, right? Or you could have set up the marital share and the remainder share and provided her a nice income stream from these assets, and then maybe dictated the access that you want to grant to principal.
14: Yes.
13: You could say for, you know, health, education, maintenance, and support. You could have had a child from your side of the marriage serve as co-trustee with her
14: mm-hmm.
13: to allow distributions to come out to her, you know, as needed. So again, taking care of both sides, but preserving assets for your own side of the marriage when you
14: right.
13: die, for your children, right? So, and she could have done the same thing on her side. So this also serves estate taxes, right? If they've done this
14: mm-hmm.
13: and they both had assets and they come together and they're married, I don't care that they're staying their separate assets. When you die, you need to have estate planning done and double your exemption
14: right.
13: so that you can save estate taxes, whether it be Massachusetts or your state
14: mm-hmm.
13: or federal. This inherently allows more assets to your side of the family.
14: Yes, you're preserving it. So it's a voluntary tax to the government if you don't do estate planning and you're married.
13: Yeah, I mean, at the end of the day, they would have wanted to take care of each other and take care of their families and get more to their family. So if you're going to be married, you might as well double the exemption.
14: Right.
13: You might as well do planning to take advantage of that.
14: Because on the state level, like in Massachusetts, they would have walked away from $2 million of exemption if they have no plan in place, right? No
13: That's
14: trust
13: right.
14: in place. It's crazy.
13: Yeah. So why do that when you could do your planning? So, and folks, the other thing that really kills me is they got so caught up in the premarital agreement and they didn't do their estate plan, that left an old will in place.
14: Oh, that's right, with the ex-wife.
13: So let's
14: and what
13: not
14: happens
13: forget the
14: in
13: old
14: that
13: will.
14: Plinko game.
13: So the old will exists,
14: mm-hmm.
13: and it said, I leave everything to my ex-wife, my wife who's dead.
14: Yeah.
13: Oh, so it probably says, all to my wife if living, otherwise to my kids.
14: Right.
13: So now she's disinherited.
14: Completely out.
13: Completely out. And she waived her right.
14: She agreed not to fight for a marital share.
13: She waived her right to challenge the estate in the premarital agreement. So, wow, not only by not doing this, getting hung up, you really ended up sort of hurting yourself
14: mm-hmm.
13: with this. Because now this old will is going to exist and everything's going to go to his kids because his first wife is dead. So.
14: Yeah.
13: The alternative would be, wow, folks, this is a huge pothole. Get the guide to avoid all kind of potholes when you're doing your estate plan. 866-848-5699 or legalexchangeshow.com.
14: You've been listening to Todd Lutsky, a partner with the law firm of Cushing & Dolan. 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
0: You're listening to The Legal Exchange, and it's time for Ask Todd, the segment where Todd will answer your questions about anything and everything that's included in the estate planning process. Once again, here's Todd Lutsky and Susan Powers.
3: Welcome back, Todd. We have a few questions from listeners. First question comes from Joan in Braintree, Mass. And Joan writes, my father has a nominee realty trust that his home was transferred into around 6 years ago. He is listed as the primary beneficiary, and I am listed as the contingent beneficiary when he passes. Will this protect his home from the nursing home? If not, can we take it out of this trust and move it into an irrevocable trust at this point?
4: Yeah, so this is really one of those potholes that I think people inherently make a mistake with. Because nominee realty trusts are confusing. They're not really trusts. They're nominee trusts, which means they're more of a principal agency relationship. In other words, the trustee of the trust, let's assume it was the father.
3: Mm-hmm.
4: Probably was.
3: Yeah.
4: Has no power over the trust unless directed by the beneficiary.
3: Mm-hmm.
4: Oh, well, the beneficiary is the father, right?
3: Yeah.
4: That's what it says.
3: Yep.
4: So now you've got the trustee and the beneficiary being the same person. And so really the owner, it flows right through to the beneficiary. So dad really still owns the property.
3: Mm-hmm.
4: Putting in this trust did nothing. It flowed it right back to dad. But more than that, having the trustee and the beneficiary being the same person in a nominee realty trust, merger happens. The trust kind of merges out of existence because
3: Okay. He's
4: everything. He owns it and he's the trustee now of a nominee trust, different for real trusts.
3: Right.
4: But so okay, I guess now I can answer the question, you know, did it protect it from the nursing home? Well, no.
3: Absolutely not.
4: Because he really is the owner.
3: Right.
4: I mean, he really isn't even avoiding probate. It's in his hands. He owns it.
3: Now, but even though so if his son were listed as the primary beneficiary,
4: yeah,
3: that'd be a different story, wouldn't it?
4: Yeah, because then he would have given it away. He wouldn't have owned his house at all.
3: Oh.
4: He would have made a completed gift to his son.
3: Which is probably not his intention because it's beneficiary. That's when you die, right?
4: Yeah, and they all think that when they put it in here. They go, no, I didn't mean to give it to him till I died. I go, well, that isn't what you did.
3: Right.
4: You gave it to him because a nominee trust does just that. It flows the property right through to the beneficiary.
3: Immediately, not when you die.
4: Immediately.

0: immediately. And so remember, the beneficiary is the one that tells the trustee what to do in a nominee trust.
1: Right.
0: Not in real trusts, but in a nominee trust. So be careful, folks. If you have a nominee trust, don't think your estate plan is done because it's probably doing nothing.
1: Do you think this is because some folks, they may have a real estate attorney that they use for different things in life and they rely on them to do this trust? Like they're using a real estate attorney to be their estate planning attorney, which...
0: For sure. They just, it's just one of those things where you close on a deal and they say, here, just throw this into a nominee trust. You'll at least have a trust.
1: Yeah.
0: Yeah, you really don't. And so the answer then becomes, can we fix it? Well, yeah.
1: It's fixed itself.
0: It's really fixed itself. He's really the owner. We'll just prepare a deed, take it out of the trust, put it back in his name 100%, and then he can prepare a deed transferring it to one of these Medicaid irrevocable trusts.
1: Right, because they're concerned about the nursing home.
0: Yeah, and he should go get a consult with an attorney to learn how the Medicaid trust works and, you know, whether there should be a life estate included or not and so forth. But you know, put it in, get the five-year clock running, move forward, avoid probate, and, you know, depending on the size of the estate, if he's single at this point, I don't know, he'll just do one trust. But yeah.
1: Okay, so something can be done.
0: Something can be done. And so, folks, I think overall, you really need to... This is a great example. And it, by the way, it's in our guide, Estate Planning Potholes to Avoid. One of them listed there is a nominee realty trust. It says don't rely on it, and it explains to you how the nominee realty trust operates, what it's really doing for you, which is nothing. We just learned. So yes, that's in the guide. But also other things to think about. You're relocating to another state. Check your estate plan. You got a spouse who died, right? 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You think you don't have enough money. 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
1: Our last question comes from Karen, also in Braintree. Karen writes, I transferred most of my after-tax money into my irrevocable trust 4 years ago. I'd like to lend my daughter some money to buy a house. Can I give her a loan from the trust? Can I have it forgiven if I pass away and consider it as part of her inheritance?
0: So the quick answer is yes.
1: Good.
0: So the trust does allow for loans to be made, whether secured or not.
1: Okay.
0: Okay, or at least our trust does. However, our trust does in fact prohibit the trust from lending money to the donor.
1: Right.
0: Or the donor's
1: spouse. So the mom and the dad. Yeah.
0: Right. So please don't interpret this, Karen, that mom and dad, that the trust can lend to them.
1: Right.
0: That would be bad.
1: Really bad.
0: So we eliminate that. But can you lend to a child? Well, sure. You can make discretionary distributions of principal. Remember, the trustee in our trust allows for discretionary distributions of principal to the kids of all generations, usually, or whatever you might want it to be, to the kids of all generations.
1: Yeah.
0: So yes, not only can you give it to them, but I like the idea of lending it. Why? The trust is saying, remember, as a trustee, you have to be investing as a prudent person would invest. And so as a trustee, you might say, you know what? If I can grab 5% interest from a seemingly reliable source, not a bad investment.
1: Yeah.
0: I'm going to lend the money to my child. And, you know, I assume the trustee is going to lend the money. I don't know that the mom or dad is the trustee on this trust.
1: Right. But, assuming one of the children are.
0: Right. The trustee is going to lend to the child.
1: Yeah.
0: Again, probably at the donor's direction.
1: Sure.
0: So we know who's in control here, folks, the parents. And then take back this note. then I think you might need to modify the note or modify the trust. So you'd have to probably exercise a limited power of appointment in the will to change the trust that would say something like, you know, I'm still treating my kids equally.
1: Yeah.
0: However, with regard to the balance of a promissory note, whatever the outstanding balance of this promissory note is mm-hmm. on the date of death, and let's say, you know, Chrissy is the one who got the note.
1: Yeah.
0: You know, we then have to treat the outstanding balance of that note as an advancement.
1: On the inheritance.
0: On her inheritance, yeah. Right? Because we're going to forgive the note.
1: Mm-hmm.
0: So if we treat it as an advancement, that just means, let's just use a number. Say it was $100,000 outstanding on the note.
1: Yeah.
0: On the date of death. The language would still say equally to the kids. However, this $100,000 advancement means mm-hmm. you reach into the bucket of money in the trust and allocate $100,000 to the other kids first.
1: Got it.
0: Out of the bucket.
1: Mm-hmm.
0: Shrinking the overall bucket, but raising or elevating these other kids to be equal
1: yep.
0: with Chrissy, who already got the 100.
1: So if there's $1 million in the trust and there's two kids, mm-hmm. you would give $100,000 to Chrissy's sibling,
0: mm-hmm.
1: and then you would divide the rest, the 900.
0: Yeah, the 900 would go equal.
1: So they each get 450. Essentially, one's getting 550 because Chrissy already got $100,000 before.
0: That's exactly how that would work.
1: Got it.
0: And these are called advancements, and those are things that you need to do. So, folks, when you're doing your estate plan, there's going to be all kind of problems you run into. Avoid those problems. Get the guide, 866-848-5699, or go to our website, legalexchangeshow.com. 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
1: If you have a question you would like to ask Todd, visit his website, legalexchangeshow.com, and click on the Ask Todd tab. Maybe I'll be able to read your question in the air, and hopefully his answer will stop you from becoming one of his next real-life stories. You've been listening to Todd Lutsky, a partner with the law firm of Cushing & Dolan. I'm Susan Powers, a financial advisor with the Armstrong Advisory Group, and we'll be back with more after this quick break on The Legal Exchange with Todd Lutsky.
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1: Welcome back into The Legal Exchange with Todd Lutsky. I'm Susan Powers, a financial advisor with the Armstrong Advisory Group. And I'm joined, of course, by Todd Lutsky, a partner with the law firm of Cushing & Dolan with a master's in taxation. So, Todd, your new guide for the month of May, Estate Planning Potholes to Avoid.
0: Yes.
1: Your number two mistake on here, and these are in no particular order, by the way, folks. Creating a trust more than 10 years ago and assuming it still meets your goals and objectives. So I want to walk through some of those life events that should be triggering a review, potentially a revision, of your estate planning documents.
0: So what you're saying there, though, is that if it's been 10 years, just do it. Just review it.
1: Yeah,
0: right?
1: But, yeah, absolutely.
0: But otherwise, there could be things that might, before 10 years,
1: exactly, cause and you after. To do something. So thank you for clarifying that. Yes, yeah. Absolutely. So, life events that can trigger a review or revision of your documents. I think one of the biggest ones for a lot of people is when they lose their spouse. Now, this assumes they've done their planning. Mm. So they have a trust in place. Maybe they have two trusts in place. What should someone be doing when they lose their spouse?
0: It's so important. So many clients, and obviously this is happening a lot in our practice now because we've been in business 40 plus years.
1: Wow.
0: And yeah,
1: that
0: it's
1: makes
0: a lot.
1: You really old.
0: Well, I wasn't there for the 40.
1: Just want to clarify, but,
0: just
1: you know,
0: 30 though, but that's 30, but enough. Yeah. So but the point is that there's a lot of estate plans that are done, and when a spouse dies, they forget to come in.
1: Mm-hmm.
0: And then it might be years later I'll get a phone call and say, oh, did I tell you?
1: Right.
0: My husband died. I would like to update my plan. And that's great. I'm glad they're calling to at least update their plan. But what they forget is that you're supposed to do something mm-hmm. when the first spouse dies with the plan, basically pushing it across the goal line to fund the buckets inside the trust to shelter the assets for future estate taxes.
1: For estate taxes. How long do you have to do that, Todd?
0: So if there's an estate tax filing due, meaning that the assets in, let's say, the deceased spouse's trust exceed the Massachusetts $2 million exemption, never mm-hmm. mind federal.
1: Yep.
0: But if they even exceed the Massachusetts $2 million exemption, and not just inside the trust plus whatever the decedent owned outside the trust.
1: Right.
0: You add those together, if that exceeds $2 million, you technically need to file in 9 months. From the date of death. Now, I don't want people listening to panic. They can panic a little, but it's not really panicking because at least with our documents, the way we've done it is there will be no tax due on the first death.
1: Right.
0: So the fact that we might be filing 3 years late mm-hmm. doesn't matter.
1: But they need to take some action.
0: Right, right.
1: First thing, losing a spouse. Once you're ready to talk to folks after,
0: mm-hmm.
1: is pick up the phone and call your attorney, right?
0: Yeah,
1: They'll guide you through step by step.
0: You got to tell them because now you're going to get a new ID number for mm-hmm. the trust, first thing. You're going to create the remainder share, and you're going to take assets from that remainder share and retitle them under a new ID number. Let's say it's an investment portfolio.
1: Yep.
0: In the name of the remainder share of that trust to shelter it.
1: Mm-hmm.
0: Still available for you. We explain how the surviving spouse can use what's in the remainder share, but you don't own it. And so it's not going to be taxed again when you die,
1: mm-hmm.
0: no matter how much it grows, federal or state, in that remainder share. So it's a really good thing to do and basically just set up everything, but no tax due. And if you have to do it later, still going to be no tax due. So there's no interest and penalty. So don't be afraid.
1: Yep.
0: Come in, get it done, even though it's years later. Folks, that's one pothole. That's just one discussion.
1: Mm-hmm.
0: All the things that happen when one spouse dies. There's so many other, and there are other reasons to do your look at your plan. Potholes to avoid. Don't rely on a joint account. Don't rely on a will. Don't rely on a nominee realty trust. Don't think that you have not enough money to do an estate plan. Folks, I could go on and on. I won't. I'll tell you to call, get the guide, learn what to do as you go down the estate planning path. 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And for more information, go to our Instagram page, Cushing Dolan PC.
1: So let's say you, you've got a married couple, they did their revocable trust planning, they had, teenagers at the time when they did their planning, and now it's 10 years later, and one of their children is getting married,
0: mm-hmm.
1: and when they were young, they weren't concerned about divorces and things like that, but now, not a fan of the daughter-in-law, not a fan of the son-in-law, the soon-to-be son-in-law, what can be done from that perspective, if you have concerns about future divorces or creditors, maybe your kids aren't good with money, how can you change things?
0: So I would take that one step further and say, yes, when they're young, you might have done it one way. But even when you're older and you do your estate plan as in your 60s,
1: sure.
0: and then a year later, a child gets divorced, and that kind of resonates with you. And you say, whoa, maybe I should do something different than I did before.
1: Never thought they'd get divorced, but now here's the reality.
0: So it could be anything. It doesn't have to just be young. It could be any time where these events take mm-hmm. place. You should pick up the phone and see what you can do. So if you have a revocable trust, certainly easy. Change it. As I tell everybody, they get this document. They say, oh my God, it's so big. What am I? I can't read it all. Good news. You don't have to. You could do everything you could always do, and you
1: right.
0: If you ever run into something you can't do, we'll fix it. So in this case, if you don't like the way you did it, change it.
1: Mm-hmm.
0: So we could then put divorce-proof language in, creditor protection, create separate buckets for the children.
1: So even if you've already done your trust whether it's revocable or irrevocable, correct?
0: So first, let's address the revocable. Now let's address the irrevocable. So it's going to depend on the kind of irrevocable trust you've done. Okay. So if you've done like irrevocable gifting trusts
1: mm-hmm.
0: where you're taking assets and getting them out of your estate for estate tax purposes, probably can't change those.
1: You don't have much control over those, right?
0: Right. Those are probably not going to be able to be changed. You might be able to stop funding it and create another trust to mitigate. That's okay.
1: Mm-hmm.
0: There might be a way to decant the trust or change it into another trust that has similar language, but it still has to be similar. Non-judicial settlement agreements, that's how you would approach those.
1: But more people probably do like the Medicaid irrevocable trust, right?
0: So, a lot of you folks might be listening saying, well, I didn't do that kind. I wanted my assets. I wanted to be in control of my assets. So I did a Medicaid irrevocable trust where I retain a lot of control. Oh, that's different. So in those kinds of trusts, we do have the ability to exercise a limited power of appointment to change the beneficiaries of the trust, but limited to who you put in a class when you started, which is generally children of all generations.
1: Mm-hmm.
0: So, now what I want to do is I want to, instead of paying it out to my kids when they die, I want to draft it so it's held in trust for their benefit, but protected from their creditors. Exactly.
1: Perfect.
0: And we can still do that. Just be mindful, that's done through a will. So you will go to probate. You have to file the will. You're not, the whole assets aren't going to probate. It's just the will.
1: Okay. How about those folks that have done their trust planning and now they've gone through their work careers and they've accumulated a lot of assets and they've had a substantial increase to their net worth? What kind of increase do you need to see? What level of assets do you need to see where you have to do a different type of estate planning?
0: So it's interesting. I had a client come in recently and that happened. She's a single person at this point. They had planning done, but she lost her spouse a while ago. We did some updates when that happened, but now she came in and she said, boy, my assets are really grown. And even as a single person, I'm at like, you know, $5 million. Is there a way to save? Now, remember, there's no federal tax, but estate tax.
1: Mm-hmm.
0: Yeah. We talked about picking the right assets and setting up a gifting trust to save Massachusetts estate tax.
1: Okay.
0: So yes, it depends on the size of your estate as to what kind of taxes you're trying to save.
1: But perfect.
0: Yes. 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
0: Thank you, Susan. Always a pleasure.
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5: 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Who were they? What made them so notorious? How did the internet, or sometimes the algorithm, choose them? And what does a person do when they're suddenly confronted with more attention than the human psyche can handle? Take The Dress, a story that went uber viral in early 2015 in spite of being, well, kind of a boring optical illusion. A mother of the bride in Scotland took a picture of a dress she was thinking about wearing to her daughter's wedding. But she saw the dress as blue with black lace, and her daughter saw it as white with gold lace. One BuzzFeed post later, every single person on the internet was talking about the dress. But to me, The Dress is a story about the last couple of months when the internet was still sort of fun. It was shortly before the stories that spread across the internet stopped being driven by exploited millennials with useless arts degrees and started being decided by algorithms hell-bent on growing internet usership at all costs. And on a long enough timeline, the story of The Dress is one entangled with abuse and media exploitation. Internet history is a tricky thing to be invested in. It feels like every time a bad with business billionaire buys up another platform, history starts being erased. With the team at Cool Zone Media, we're taking these characters' 16th minute of fame to see what their moment meant to them and what it says about us.
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8: Turbulence ending in shutdown. I'm Angelo Bavaro, Fox News. Spirit Airlines is ending operations after bailout talks with the White House failed, leaving thousands without flights or jobs as 17,000 employees are now laid off.
9: Transportation Secretary Sean Duffy is blaming all of this on the Biden administration, who blocked a proposed JetBlue and Spirit merger back in 2024.
10: This merger should have been allowed. And this today would indicate this is not better for travelers. This is not better for pricing. This is not better for competition. Actually, it's worse.
9: This all comes after years of financial issues for Spirit. It filed for bankruptcy multiple times. President Trump was trying to figure out a bailout, but the deal failed. And now with the war in Iran, Spirit says the sudden rise in fuel prices left them with no other choice than to shut down.
8: Fox's Madison Scarpino. Now in the aftermath, other airlines are rolling out rescue fares and discounted tickets to help affected travelers rebook their trips. They're also creating dedicated hiring sites for Spirit employees. Talks between the U.S. and Iran are continuing even as the ongoing U.S. blockade of the Strait of Hormuz leaves oil tankers stranded.
11: President Trump says the blockade will remain until Iran makes nuclear concessions and reopens the Strait of Hormuz. He's also threatened to resume airstrikes ending the ceasefire. In the Arabian Sea, MH-60 Sierra has been taking part in boarding operations and forcing the three-week-old blockade during the ceasefire. The U.S. Military Central Command says 48 ships have now been turned away. Others remain pierside in Iran or at anchor. But over 150 other oil tankers remain stuck in the Gulf, helping drive gasoline prices back home to four-year highs. Fertilizer shipments also being impacted, hurting farmers back home.
8: Fox's Lucas Tomlinson. As far as ending the war with Iran goes, President Trump remains skeptical about a deal coming together. 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
13: Imagine you're struggling with back pain for months. No one can tell you what's wrong. Then you find a doctor.
14: And the words that he said that I wanted to hear was, I can fix you. And, you know, those are magic words. I was in pain and somebody, a neurosurgeon, said I could fix you.
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15: Nothing but good reports and a list of accolades that were two pages long.
16: When you talk to him, he's engaging. He seems very intelligent. He's witty. He's charming.
17: He'd always talk about, I'm going to be a doctor.
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0: You know, there's a Jewish woman named Esther that I'd like to tell you about. Now, she lives in Israel, and she is living through days and nights of nonstop fear, sirens sounding, rockets screaming through the sky, long stretches spent in a bomb shelter. She's 84 years old. She's very fragile. She's alone. There's no help, no food deliveries, no medical care, no one knocking at the door. 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Now, thanks to the IFCJ, the International Fellowship of Christians and Jews, you are giving them the ability to bring food and humanitarian assistance and helping to meet urgent needs and reminding the Jewish people as they fight for their survival, people like Esther, that they are not forgotten. 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
4: Cleared for shutdown. I'm Angelo Bavaro. Fox News. Spirit Airlines has ended operations after bailout talks with the White House fell through. Well, now employees are out of work and thousands of travelers are stranded.
5: Transportation Secretary Sean Duffy is blaming this on the Biden administration, who blocked a proposed Spirit JetBlue merger in 2024.
6: This merger should have been allowed. And this today would indicate this is not better for travelers. This is not better for pricing. This is not better for competition. Actually, it's worse.
5: This all comes after years of financial issues for Spirit. It filed for bankruptcy multiple times. President Trump trying to figure out a bailout, but the deal failed. And now with the war in Iran, Spirit says the sudden rise in fuel prices left them with no other choice than to shut down.
4: Fox's Madison Scarpino. Now in the aftermath, other airlines are rolling out rescue fares and discounted tickets to help affected travelers rebook their trips. They're also creating dedicated hiring sites for Spirit employees. Talks between the U.S. and Iran are continuing, even as the ongoing U.S. blockade of the Strait of Hormuz leaves oil tankers stranded.
7: President Trump says the blockade will remain until Iran makes nuclear concessions and reopens the Strait of Hormuz. He's also threatened to resume airstrikes ending the ceasefire. In the Arabian Sea, MH-60 Sierra's been taking part in boarding operations, enforcing the three-week-old blockade during the ceasefire. The U.S. Military Central Command says 48 ships have now been turned away. Others remain pierside in Iran or at anchor. But over 150 other oil tankers remain stuck in the Gulf, helping drive gasoline prices back home to four-year highs. Fertilizer shipments also being impacted, hurting farmers back home.
4: Fox's Lucas Tomlinson. As far as ending the war with Iran goes, President Trump remains skeptical about a deal coming together. 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
11: Hi, Dad, this is Aaron.
10: You couldn't call into it remotely. 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
12: You know, America's produced like lots and lots of stuff. Just piles of stuff. The fact of the matter is all day long, every day, there are warehouses full of stuff getting just pushed off a cliff. All day, every day.
10: That's Ian Nagoski, who runs the Canary Records label.
12: A friend of mine said that what he loves is being the guy standing at the edge of the cliff, waving his arms, going, wait, no, let me look at those first before you throw them away. I think there might be some good stuff in there. I think there might be some stories. I don't think we should throw all those away yet.
10: We have a season, 10 episodes of stories from that realm, of things that were just barely saved, and in some cases, not saved at all. A bizarre tale of two infamous New Yorkers.
13: They booby-trapped their home and turned it into a field fortress of ephemera.
10: A missing chapter of American music history.
12: 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So they get thrown in the garbage.
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14: It's over. It's ephemeral. 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
3: What's the doomsday clock, Josh?
4: So the doomsday clock is a metaphorical clock that is overseen by the Bulletin of Atomic Scientists. It's a graphic representation of how close humanity is to self-inflicted disaster.
3: They moved the second hand on the clock forward to 89 seconds to midnight, which means it's the closest that clock has ever been to midnight since they started.
4: In 1947, when the U.S. and Russia were starting the Cold War, it was 7 minutes to midnight. We're now less than 2 minutes away from midnight. The furthest away it was from midnight was 1991, after the Soviet Union dissolved. It was all the way back from 17 minutes to midnight.
3: I think it's a valuable thing because it just raises awareness every year with people. Just another thing to kind of say, hey, like, we're not headed in the right direction as humanity goes.
4: All these things that have been developing for a while have been accelerated because of the threat multiplier of misinformation and disinformation and conspiracy theories.
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Welcome back to The Weekend with Michael Brown. Glad to have you with me. I appreciate you tuning in. You know, if you like what we do on the weekend program, my guess is you might like the weekday program. 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
9: White victim, female, pretty, wealthy.
8: A white woman's murder shocks the city. A black man from the projects comes forward with information about the case.
10: He says the police are his friends.
8: But out of nowhere, he goes from star witness to prime suspect.
10: 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They turn on him.
8: 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Lee Harris is sentenced to 90 years.
11: I get 90 years for killing somebody I have never seen.
8: Behind bars, Lee finds an unlikely ally in his cellie, Robert. The pair are like chalk and cheese. There's no way their paths would ever cross on the outside. But as a fellow inmate, Robert sees through the lies and vows to do the unthinkable. Clear Lee's name.
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14: And if you're with me, you're golden. 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
8: Together, they wage a 20-year war against Chicago's darkest corners. 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